remaining true to its legendary mambo roots. For their 2024 appearance in Savannah, Akko Khan threw a Latin dance party, and the energy never flagged from the minute they began to play. So let's head to the stage of the Ships of the Sea Maritime Museum for a mambo dance party like no other with Orquesta Akko Khan here on Global Village at the Savannah Music Festival.

0: 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We're back with more in just a minute here on Global Village at the Savannah Music Festival.
1: 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We'll get back to Global Village in 1 minute. Just letting you know that on the latest edition of the North Words podcast from NCPR, author Wayne Grady joins the show. He's the author of The Cartel and Other Cover Stories. 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He appears next weekend as part of the Kingston Writers Fest. 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

¡Fuerte el aplauso! ¡Thank you!

It's Orquesta Ako Khan here on Global Village at the Savannah Music Festival. Stay with us for the rousing conclusion of their performance when we return in just a minute.

Ladies and gentlemen, this rhythm, the name is Pilón. Okay? You know Pilón? Do you like dance Pilons? Look at me.

0: aplausos van con Tibiri, mami.
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1: 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Coming up next is A Way with Words, and today the art of invitation can be tricky. 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Stations here are WSLU Canton, WSLL Saranac Lake, WSLO Malone, WSLJ Watertown, WSLG Gouverneur, WSLZ Cape Vincent, WXLU Peru, WXLL in Lake Placid, WXLS Tupper Lake, WXLH Blue Mountain Lake, WXLG North Creek, WXLB Boonville, WXLD Lyleville, WXLQ Bristol, Vermont, WXLE Indian Lake, WXLJ Whitehall, WSLH Old Forge, and WELN in Ellenburg. Cloudy with a slight chance of showers overnight, temperatures in the upper 40s. And then tomorrow, mostly cloudy, highs in the 60s.
4: I grew up with a mom who always was having to wash the laundry or wash the dishes, wash the floors. She did a lot of washing, and she did so much of it that when I was in second grade and had to take a spelling test, I spelled it incorrectly. I spelled it W-A-R-S-H.
5: As long as I can remember, I have heard him when he meets a new person, he will say to this person, "Do you live around here or ride a bicycle?"
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8: I just want to hold you and embrace you before I unleash this hell called English upon you.
9: Live from NPR News in Washington, I'm Ryland Barton. President Trump disputed that he asked Chinese leader Xi Jinping if he wanted to buy weapons from the U.S. That contradicts an account from the U.S. ambassador to China, David Perdue. Trump acted confused when a reporter asked him about Perdue's remarks over the weekend.
10: To China?
11: To China.
10: You mean to Taiwan?
11: No, to China. That's what he said.
10: I never heard of that one. I'm going to have to ask him. You mean we're going to sell? No, they probably like to buy it because we do make better equipment than them. So maybe it's a good idea. Yeah. But we didn't discuss it.
9: If such a deal were to happen, it would upend generations of U.S. policy toward Taiwan, which Beijing claims is part of China and has threatened to invade. Trump is set to meet with President Xi two more times this year, once in China and once in the U.S. Justice Samuel Alito recused himself today from a major climate change-related Supreme Court case. Colorado Public Radio's Ihsan Takor reports.
12: The case concerns whether municipalities like Boulder can sue oil companies like Exxon and Suncor for climate-related damages. Alito does not own stock in those companies, but he has thousands of dollars in investments in companies like ConocoPhillips, which could be impacted by a court ruling. The Supreme Court did not specify why Alito stepped aside. Stephen Gillers, an NYU professor emeritus and legal ethics expert, says that's typical.
13: Recusal on the Supreme Court, or indeed recusal even on lower courts, is often a black box. There's no obligation to explain publicly.
12: Oral arguments will kick off October 5th. For NPR News, I'm Ihsan Takor in Boulder.
9: The state of Florida is trying to force OpenAI to stop developing AI models without third-party safeguards and approval. As NPR's John Ruich reports, the state filed a lawsuit against OpenAI and its CEO, Sam Altman, in June, alleging that the company had put ChatGPT on the market while concealing its risks.
14: In a court filing, Florida Attorney General James Uthmeyer is now seeking a temporary injunction against OpenAI. He posted a video on X explaining what they're asking for.
15: No new model development without independent safety guardrails. No more harvesting children's data. No more calling this product safe, accurate, or reliable.
14: The filing comes after a wave of incidents at OpenAI and other AI companies in which artificial intelligence bots have done things they should not, including escaping test zones and hacking into other companies and government websites. Those incidents have raised alarm about AI potentially escaping human control. OpenAI did not respond immediately to an NPR request for comment. John Ruich, NPR News.
9: A Utah judge today ordered a 71-year-old man who spent decades on death row to be released on bail. It comes after prosecutors said newly analyzed DNA evidence did not match him. Douglas Stewart Carter had been sentenced to death in 1985 after a jury found him guilty of killing the aunt of Provost Police Chief at the time. Carter says an alleged confession was coerced. This is NPR. The number of confirmed Ebola cases in Congo has surged past 8,000. The country continues to struggle with a shortage of health workers, some of whom have been striking because of delays getting paid. 3,901 people have died. Studies show that when parents stay closely engaged with their kids' online lives, they lower the risk of harms from social media. NPR's Ritu Chatterjee reports.
0: Research suggests that setting boundaries around screen time and social media lowers the risk of screen addiction among kids. The American Academy of Pediatrics recommends having a family media plans outlining those boundaries and that parents follow those rules too. If parents have frequent and open-ended conversations about their teens' digital lives, the kids may feel comfortable coming to their parents for help if they have an unpleasant or problematic experience online. Elizabeth Hoover was the chief technology officer at Alexandria City Public Schools for 17 years. She also has two teenage daughters.
16: I tell parents to start early, talk often, listen intently, and don't feel like you have to have all of the answers.
0: Hoover started these conversations long before her daughters had their own phones. Ritu Chatterjee, NPR News.
9: Walmart is rolling out digital price labels at its stores. CEO John Furner says the retailer isn't using personal information like income or shopping history to set prices. The pledge comes as concerns are mounting from some shoppers. Digital price labels let stores change prices instantly from a central computer instead of having workers swap out paper labels by hand. This is NPR News from Washington.
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8: You're listening to Away with Words, the show about language and how we use it. I'm Grant Barrett.
18: And I'm Martha Barnett. And we heard from a couple of listeners this week about eggs. Lisa Burkini in Virginia Beach says that when her daughter Zoe was about 3, she really loved all kinds of foods, but she especially liked hard-boiled eggs. And so when little Zoe would ask her mom to make them, she would ask for horrible eggs.
8: Horrible eggs instead of hard-boiled eggs.
18: Yes. Mommy, can I have some horrible eggs? And of course, Lisa's family still calls them horrible
8: eggs. Of course.
18: You know, you just... And we also heard from Kristen in Jacksonville Beach, Florida. She says that her mother is from Cuba, and in Cuban Spanish, if you make a sucking sound with your teeth to express disapproval or disagreement, you're friendo un huevo, you're frying an egg. Yep, exactly, because it sounds like frying an egg. So friendo un huevo, freír alguien huevos. You're frying somebody eggs by making that sound.
8: Yeah, it's also known as, in some of those English-speaking Caribbean countries, as chupping.
18: Chupping.
8: Yeah, chupping is sucking your teeth to express disapproval.
18: Mm-hmm.
8: It's used throughout the Caribbean. Oh, that's very good. I love it. It'd be excellent if you called us, 877-929-9673.
18: I said that.
8: It was EX. I'm just telling you. 877-929-9673. Words at waywardradio.org. Hello, you have a way with words.
19: Hi, my name's Steve. I had a couple questions for you. I'm from Kokomo, Indiana.
8: Hi, Steve. Welcome to the show.
19: Well, my dad... he will be 75 years old this year in September, and I'll be 40. And as long as I can remember, I have heard him, when he meets a new person, he will say to this person, "Do you live around here?" or ride a bicycle. And, you know, I'll be like, I would introduce him to say my friend, I'll say, this is my friend Abram. And he'll say, you know, he'll, you know, reach his hand out, shake his hand, and he'll say, do you live around here or ride a bicycle? As I've been just listening to the show, I'm new listening, and I thought, I know exactly what I could ask them.
18: Do we live around here or do we ride a bicycle?
19: That's right.
18: That's what you want to know?
8: And yeah. So that or in that sentence, that's meant to be an exclusive or, not an inclusive or. It's an either or, not an and question, right?
19: Correct.
18: And I want to know what your friends do or say when he says that to them. Do you live around here or ride a bicycle?
19: Most often, they really do not know what to say.
8: He sounds like a rascal of the first order.
18: Yeah, well, Steve, what we can tell you about that is that that is just kind of an old-fashioned, kind of stupid dad joke. You know, it's okay. And it's from... it's from your dad's era. Versions of it go back at least to college publications in the 1920s. And it's the kind of thing that adults might say, particularly to a kid, you know, something that you say to make a little kid do a double take, you know, do you live around here,
19: right,
18: or do you ride a bicycle, or whose daddy are you? And the kid's like, what?
19: Okay.
8: Or how long is a piece of string?
19: Right. There's several of those statements that are used, and like, you know, like another one that he uses was like somebody, you know, he'll be talking to someone and somebody will say something kind of, you know, just in meeting maybe the first time. And he would say, did your mother have any children that lived?
18: And oh, my goodness.
19: It's another thing that's like, I've never heard it anywhere else. And he also does the same thing, another thing, when he answers the phone, which I know about it. He says, I call him on the phone, and he answers, and he says, your quarter. Like, I called him from a payphone.
18: Oh, your quarter.
19: Yeah, so he just, you know, and he's the greatest person in the world, not just because he's my dad. He's just great. And
8: quite
19: he just
8: fellow,
19: has little things
8: sure.
19: like that, but... the live around here, ride a bicycle. So it's been around since the 20s.
18: At least the 20s, yeah.
8: Yeah, there's a whole okay. bunch more of these kinds of things. Is it colder in the winter or in the country? Do you walk to school or take your lunch?
19: Right. Okay. That's awesome.
18: Yeah, well, clearly it's working for your dad.
19: Yes, because he's used it for, I know, at least, as long as I can remember, probably I would say 35 years. Like I said, I'm 40, so. And it's a real stumper for some folks because they're like,
18: right.
19: Well, I do live around here and I have a bicycle, but what do I say?
8: Steve, thanks for sharing this stuff with us. I'm sure we'll get a lot more of these foolish questions to befuddle the listener. This is a good one. Do you live around here, ride a bicycle? Oh, that's a gem.
19: I look forward to using it at some point. I definitely will.
18: Yeah, well, call us back when you're 75 and let us know.
19: I would love to do that.
18: Okay, it's a date.
8: All right, Steve, take care of yourself on the open road.
19: It's been
8: Be
19: a
8: well.
19: Pleasure. Thank you.
8: Yep. Bye-bye.
18: All righty. Bye-bye. Grant, you got any more of those?
8: The better question is, do our listeners have any more of those? 877-929-9673. 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
18: Hello, you have a way with words.
20: Hi, this is Alexis calling from Maryland.
18: Hey, Alexis, welcome.
8: What can we do for you?
20: Oh, I'm so excited to be here. Okay, so I have a food-related question, which I know is a popular talker.
8: Yes.
20: So it's actually two words, so I hope I'm not stretching, but I'm a pretty religious viewer of the Great British Baking Show, if you're familiar.
18: Oh, mm-hmm. Sure. And, yeah.
20: Yeah. And so they use a lot of words, and of course, because it's British, some of the words I'm unfamiliar with as an American English mm-hmm. speaker. Mm-hmm. The two words in particular that they use quite often are stodgy and claggy. And as far as I can understand from context clues, I believe they are referring to something related to texture, but what that texture is unclear to me. I can sense that it is a negative feeling, though.
8: Mm-hmm. Oh, yeah.
18: Yeah, if Paula Hollywood tells you your cake is stodgy, you're not happy, right?
20: No, not at all.
8: Well, does he ever say anything positive? That's my question about Paul Hollywood.
20: It's very few and far apart, but on occasion he does.
8: Right. Right. And then you walk proudly with your chest out, like strutting.
18: And if you get a handshake, oh my goodness.
8: Right.
18: You don't wash it for days, right?
20: Absolutely.
8: So stodgy and claggy. So everyone probably has heard stodgy before. We probably think of talking about old men as being stodgy, somebody who's stuck in their ways. Does that sound familiar, Alexis?
20: So that would be, I've never heard it outside of the food context.
8: Oh, you haven't? Okay. Hmm. Yeah.
20: No.
8: I think that's how I know stodgy. Martha, is that familiar to you?
18: It was new to me when I started watching The Baking Show. I always thought of stodgy as some curmudgeonly person who just was, as you said, set in their ways.
8: Yeah, and that's kind of what's happening here, because it's an ancient word, well, at least 400 years, that meant back then to stuff, well, the verb to stodge meant to stuff or to cram. Which over time came to mean to overstuff or to overcram. And then after a while, it came to mean to work steadily or to trudge, like to trudge through snow or a lot of debris. And then it came to mean to bog down. And so I haven't heard the hosts and the judges on the show use the word, but I wouldn't be surprised if when they use stodgy, they're talking about the overall baked good being kind of bogged down or overcome by a particular ingredient. Does that sound right?
20: Mm-hmm. Yeah, I think that does make sense. Like, for example, if a pie is overstuffed and the crust is not getting enough love on the palate, maybe.
8: Yeah, that would be good. Or I was thinking of, there was one episode I saw where, like, somebody was a little over fond of the rum in their rum cake, and they just kept pouring it on.
20: Yeah, definitely that.
8: And claggy is a superb word that has a very fine pedigree. And it's likely from Norse, believe it or not. And like a lot of the Norse words that are in English, it shows up in Scotland and the north of England, where you can find verb and adjective forms of it. And it has a lot of meanings, but they all associate with messy or mucky or sticky or clotted or bleary. And surprisingly, even though claggy sounds a bit like the word clog, it's probably not related. Instead, it's probably related to the word clay, C-L-A-Y. And it's probably related to Scandinavian words related, meaning sticky mud. So I really do like the fact that we've got this ancient word from Norse of all things. We're talking Vikings being used on a modern television show about baking. How cool is that?
20: That's super cool. And I just, I love that show and I love your show. And yeah, thank you for enlightening me on these two words, because as you can imagine, when you don't understand what they're saying, it can be, you know, quite confusing, especially when you have a feeling it's something negative. So now I know if anyone comments about my baking that it's dodgy or claggy, that is not a good thing and I've done something wrong.
8: But I think the negatives on that show, even when the words aren't immediately comprehensible, even through context, that's the joy of that show, is it's so wrapped up in charm and understanding, and there's just so much support from the participants and the judges and the host, and like, that's what makes that show work, I think.
20: Absolutely. I call it my happy show, because if ever I'm feeling sad, I just turn it on and it brightens my mood immediately.
8: And it's about food. All right. Well, thank you, Alexis, for spending some time with us. We really appreciate it.
18: Yeah, we're sending you off with handshakes.
8: Yes, we are.
18: Great question.
20: Thank you. I feel it.
8: And a soggy bottom rum cake. Bye-bye.
18: Take care.
20: Bye.
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18: We had a voicemail from Pat Harkin in Ponte Vedra Beach, Florida, which is outside Jacksonville. Pat says that in his family, they refer to the city of Miami, Florida as Dad's Ammy. That's because when Pat's family lived in Miami, Pat's brother Paul would hear their father use the word Miami. And as little kids do, he just sort of gave it a different interpretation. He thought the my was possessive. He thought the father was talking about his Ammy. So to this day, the family calls it Dad's Ammy.
2: Dad's Ammy. Oh, I love it. I love it.
18: Share your childhood misunderstandings with us, words at waywardradio.org.
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0: You're listening to Away with Words, the show about language and how we use it. I'm Martha Barnett.
1: And I'm Grant Barrett. And we're joined on the line by our quiz guide, John Chinesky.
2: Hi, Grant. Hi, Martha.
1: Hi, buddy. What's up? What's happening in the quiz world there?
2: We're going to do a combination, I call a combining quiz today.
1: Oh.
2: I'm going to give you two clues together, and you'll give me a single phrase or an idiom answer. Now, these will take the form blank with the blank. For example, if I said, a person who behaves toward another in a way that shows romantic interest and a thought you have about how to do something, that would clue what with the what?
1: Flirt with the thought? No, I don't know. Flirt with the idea. Flirt with the idea.
2: Yes, flirt with the idea.
0: Oh,
2: perfect.
0: Okay.
1: Great,
0: well,
1: I like
0: done.
1: This. So there's two ways for me to not get the answer. Nice.
2: Exactly. Well, that's all, you can also, as we say in the puzzle world, there's also two ways in.
1: Oh, sure.
2: Two ways in.
1: Okay.
2: Here are some more. Here we go.
0: Okay.
2: Waltzing and tangoing and Betelgeuse and Vega.
1: Dancing with the Stars.
2: Yes,
0: oh,
2: dancing
0: very good.
2: With the Stars.
0: Okay.
2: Good.
0: Okay.
2: No Longer Present and Zephyr and Sirocco.
0: Gone with the Wind.
2: Yes,
1: ooh,
2: Gone
1: nice.
2: With the Wind.
1: Sirocco.
2: One each now. It's good.
0: Mistral.
2: Falls Unconscious and Pike and Mackerel.
1: Sleeps with the Fishes.
2: Sleeps with the Fishes.
0: Very good. Okay.
2: Luca Brasi sleeps with the Fishes. It's a message.
0: Blank with the blank.
2: Leave a Place and Continuous Movement of Liquid.
0: Go with the flow.
1: Go with the flow. There
2: go,
1: we go
2: with the flow. Yes, very nice. Obtain and Television Broadcast.
1: Get the Picture.
2: No. Remember with. Remember with.
1: Oh, with.
2: The,
1: oh, I see.
0: This is hard. Obtain
1: something with.
0: What?
2: Obtain and Television Broadcast.
1: On with the Show. Yeah.
2: No, you had the first one, right?
1: Get with the Show. Get with the Program.
0: Get with the Program.
2: Get with the Program.
1: All right.
2: Yes, nicely done. Celebrity Questions and Answers and Supernatural Bloodsucker.
1: Stars with the Chupacabra. No.
0: Interview with the Vampire.
1: There we
2: interview
1: go.
2: With the Vampire. Very nice. I actually like this one. It sounds very sweet. A Lord's Wife and Source of Light.
0: Lady with the sun? Lady with the star? Lady with the light bulb? Lady with the...
1: With the blue dress
0: Lady
1: on.
0: With the lamp.
2: Yes, Lady with the lamp.
0: Gosh.
2: Very nice.
0: Okay.
2: Male Person and Blueprints.
0: Man with the Plan.
1: Nice.
2: Man with the Plan, yes. Here's the last one. Turn Over and Over and Hit with the Fists.
0: Roll with the Punches.
2: Roll with the Punches. Yes, very good. Nice work, you guys.
0: John, you're the host with the most.
2: Oh, that's what I wanted to hear. Thank you so much.
1: Which means you have parasites, and we'll get those off after the show.
0: Thanks,
1: John.
2: All right, call the exterminator.
1: Bye-bye.
2: Thanks, guys. Bye.
1: You know, quizzes are just some of the things that we do here. We also answer questions about language. Give us a call. 877-929-9673. 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
0: Hello, you have a way with words.
3: Hi, this is Christy. I'm calling from Norfolk, Virginia Beach.
4: Hi, Christy. Welcome to the show.
0: What's on your mind today?
3: I called about the Virginia invite, is what my friends and I started calling this weird phenomenon, I guess. I moved to Norfolk to do my PhD several years ago. And when I got here, everybody was a little different. I'm from outside of Philly. So between classes, I would stand with one of my friends and, we had the same taste in music. So she asked me one day, what did you do in Philly? And I was like, oh, I used to go to a club night. And she's like, oh, we have one of those here. It's on Tuesday. In fact, me and my friends are going this week. And I was like, oh, and I'm waiting. I'm thinking, are they going to invite me? You know? And she doesn't. And so I'm like, that's weird. I'm kind of rude. You know, so a couple of weeks later, same thing happened. She's like, oh, yeah. My friends and I, we're going to go to the club again this week. Doesn't invite me. So finally, after this happens four or five times, I said, I think I'm going to go there myself this week. And she says, oh, good. That's great. I've been inviting you for weeks. I don't know why you didn't come. You didn't invite me. You never invited me. And then the guy I was dating, who's now my husband, one weekend I asked him, well, what do you want to do this weekend? And he's like, Tommy and I thought we could go play some pool. And I'm like, oh, fine. go hang out with Tommy then. You know, and he's like, what? You don't want to play pool? He's like, you didn't invite me. So here I am feeling like a crazy person. And I'm working in the writing center with another one of my friends who was actually in the linguistics program. And she's from down here. I said, look, this is something you guys do down here. Like, do you do that? And I explained the whole thing to her. And she's like, stops. And I see the wheels turning. And she goes, oh, yeah, we do that. That's weird. And like, see, it is weird. We just started calling it the Virginia invite. And I ask my students all the time, I'm like, hey, do you guys do this? And they're like, oh, yeah, we do. That's weird. So I don't know what's up with that.
5: Oh, my goodness. So you moved to Virginia from outside Philly.
3: Yeah.
5: And people tell you that they're going to go do some fun thing. And you're waiting for the invitation and it never comes.
3: No, super awkward silence.
4: But as far as they're concerned, they have invited you because they mentioned it.
3: Oh, so they say, yeah, they believe it.
4: So you being present is as good as, and them mentioning it is as good as an invitation, because from their point of view, maybe it would be rude to bring it up. And not.
3: Yeah, exactly.
4: Yeah, so they're thinking, I wouldn't have brought it up unless you were invited, because that would just be rude.
3: Ah, yeah. Okay. See, I would think it would be rude too. That's why I'm waiting for the invite.
4: Yeah. You want the extra step.
3: Mm-hmm.
4: Yeah. And so what we've got from problem here, ask your linguist friend about this. We have a problem here of implicature. It basically means what was implicit in what was said or done isn't clear to you. They think it's implicit in their statement that you're invited, and you don't think it is implicit.
3: Right.
4: Yeah. The other problem we might have is also might be with English is there's a problem with the way the pronoun we, W-E, works in English. For example, if they say we're going to the club, it might not be clear if that we includes you,
5: mm-hmm.
4: the person
5: mm-hmm.
4: they're talking to. It might mm-hmm. only mean the speaker and whoever they're talking about, but not also you. Some other languages don't have that problem because their pronoun for we does automatically include the person being spoken to. They may have up to four pronouns for we that include a variety of combinations of people, including or excluding the speaker.
5: Yeah, and linguists have studied, the pragmatics of invitations and that little dance that people do. The least common type of invitation is the unambiguous one. Do you want to have lunch tomorrow? But otherwise, you know, there's a bit of negotiation with an ambiguous invitation. I don't know that practice is exclusive to Virginia, though.
4: No, I wouldn't think that it is. I expect this to be common throughout the English-speaking world and probably other languages. If we mention this now, people are going to probably report this everywhere. Because by not specifically asking the question, they are not exposing themselves to the chance that you might say no and reject their proposal. And this is why we don't often explicitly ask questions or specifically invite people.
5: Right.
3: That's really funny. I hadn't thought of it that way. Oh, well, maybe where I'm from is just, maybe we're just weird where I'm from.
4: No, Christy, if that you're super cool, you're super cool, and they were afraid you would say no.

0: constantly seeking clarity on what was meant and what was said. Constantly.
1: Mm-hmm. It's really cool.
2: So was it fun?
1: Yeah, it was. Actually, I met my husband there, so worth it.
0: Oh, nice.
1: Yeah.
0: It worked out.
1: Yeah, it did. It did. So,
0: Christy, thank you so much for calling us.
2: Yeah, glad it all worked out.
1: Thank you so much.
0: Yeah, me too. Take care of yourself. Bye-bye.
1: Thank you. Bye.
2: Well, we are unambiguously inviting you to call us. The number is 877-929-9673 or send us an email to talk about language, words at waywardradio.org. Grant, the other day I was thinking about the word undertaker, and I had always assumed that undertaker was a word because that was the person who took you underground after death. But that's not why it's called an undertaker. Did you know this?
0: Oh, yeah?
2: It turns out that in the early 1600s, the word undertaker was a more general term that applied simply to somebody who undertakes the work of running a business, like an entrepreneur. So there were mine undertakers who undertook exploring a mine, or land undertakers, and book publishers might be called undertakers, or the producer of a play was the undertaker of that production. That is, they were all undertaking the risk and responsibility of that job. Or if your job was to arrange funerals, you were an undertaker of that kind of work. And then by the late 1600s, that meaning began to narrow. It's a great example of linguistic narrowing, where the meaning began to narrow and specify somebody who took care of funerals. Isn't that amazing?
0: Mm-hmm. Yeah, and it makes sense that it would specify there in that field because it requires some kind of euphemizing, right? Some kind of like,
2: yeah.
0: We don't want to say too plainly what this person is doing.
2: Right, right. I've just always associated it with, you know, putting a coffin in the ground, but it was a much more broad term before that.
0: How about that? I love it. We always discover new things, and we would like to discover them with you. 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And if you want to contact us some other way, there are lots of ways to do it, including sending us voice notes. 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
2: Hello, you have a way with words.
3: Hello, my name is Jay, and I am calling from Barre, Vermont.
2: Barre, Vermont. Well, welcome, Jay. What can we do for you?
3: Well, it has struck me that the word conservation and the word conversation are quite similar. Take either word and reverse the S and the V, and you have the other. Then, if one is passionate about conservation, one is a conservationist. If one is passionate about conversation, one is a conversationalist. And why is there an extra syllable, an A-L, an O in conversationalist? Why isn't someone a conversationist?
0: Oh, Jay. My sweet summer child.
3: I'm 64. I'm not the child anymore.
0: I'm just saying, you're asking us to explain the intricacies of English, and I just want to hold you and embrace you before I unleash this hell called English upon you.
3: Okay.
0: Because, I mean, really, that's the only answer. There's a little rhyme or reason to it, really, and you'll go bonkers trying to find a pattern, because there isn't one. Generally, it's fine when the base word doesn't have an AL form, because then they won't have the AL-list forms. For example, contortion and extortion, they're just contortionist and extortionist. You don't have contortionalist and extortionalist, because we don't say contortional and extortional, right? Typically. Occasionally, both exist. For example, you can be a constitutionalist and a constitutionist, although constitutionalist is more common. As a matter of fact, when both exist, the longer word tends to be more common. For example, horticulturist and horticulturalist. Horticulturalist is more common. Same with agriculturist and agriculturalist. Agriculturalist is more common.

0: Of course, then you have hikes led by both naturalist and naturist, each revealing in their own way, but and with different meanings. That's a different conversation altogether. But for many such words, there's just the AL plus the IST form. So traditionalist rather than traditionist. We don't have traditionist in the language. And nationalist rather than nationist. We don't really have nationist in the language.
1: Right.
0: So really, it's about whether or not that AL form exists on top of that T-I-O-N root. By the way, conversationalist and conservationalist are anagrams of each other.
1: Huh, that had not occurred to me.
0: Yeah, and they are the longest one-word anagrams I can think of, except for internationalism and interlaminations.
2: Is that muddy enough for you, Ben?
1: I can't. My water was clear 5 minutes ago, but I can't see an inch.
0: You need to let it settle, probably with a cold compress on your forehead.
1: All right.
2: Well, call us again sometime, and we'll shake up your jar.
1: All right. Always a pleasure. Thank you very much.
0: All right. Okay. Take care of yourself. Be well.
2: Thank
1: Bye.
2: You.
1: Thank you.
2: 877-929-9673.
0: Hello. You have a way with words.
3: Hi. My name is Ben. I'm calling from Chicago. So I was calling in about a construction of language that I've heard before, and I've actually wondered about for years. And the phrase that we've all heard, I think, is it's not the size of the dog in the fight, but the size of the fight in the dog. And I was wondering if you guys had any information about that.
2: Yeah, what you're talking about, what was the one that you used?
3: It's not the size of the dog in the fight. It's the size of the fight in the dog.
2: Size of the fight in the dog. Yeah, where the words in the first half of the sentence are inverted in the second half of the sentence. And that's a really pithy, memorable way of getting a point across. And there are a couple of rhetorical terms that we can talk about, one of which is antimetaboly. This is an example of antimetaboly, which isn't one of your long-lost relatives. It's spelled A-N-T-I-M-E-T-A-B-O-L-E, antimetaboly. And that comes from Greek words that mean something like opposite turning about or opposite change. So you gave us one example, Ben, and another one would be when the going gets tough, the tough get going. Or, you know, the famous one from JFK when he said, ask not what your country can do for you, ask what you can do for your country. And antimetaboly is a subcategory of a rhetorical device called chiasmus, which is another wonderful Greek-derived word. If you're using chiasmus, you're not repeating the words exactly, but you're taking a couple of phrases and just kind of inverting the second one in terms of the idea. For example, when Martin Luther King was writing his letter from a Birmingham jail, he wrote, injustice anywhere is a threat to justice everywhere. So antimetaboly is a subcategory of chiasmus.
0: So antimetaboly inverts the words, and chiasmus in general can just be inverting the syntax or structure.
2: Yeah, yeah, or the ideas. Antimetaboly is sort of like a palindrome made out of words. Yeah, and the other cool thing about chiasmus is that it comes from the Greek letter chi, or in Greek, chi, C-H-I, like sigma chi, which is shaped like an X. And actually, there's a whole book about chiasmus called Never Let a Fool Kiss You or a Kiss Fool You.
0: So the idea about that X is it's about these phrases kind of crossing in the middle, or these clauses crossing in the middle.
3: That's really cool. I had no idea about any of those words before, and this is very educational. Thank you.
0: Ben, thank you so much for your call. We really appreciate it, and thanks for listening.
3: Thank you both. This is great. Thank you.
0: Take care.
2: Ben.
0: Bye-bye.
2: Bye-bye.
3: Bye.
0: It's not the size of your question that matters. 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

0: You're listening to Away with Words, the show about language and how we use it. I'm Grant Barrett.
1: And I'm Martha Barnett. My favorite professors in college were the ones who weren't just knowledgeable about their subject, but really passionate about it. And I feel like I just audited a whole semester's class with just such a professor after reading a book called A Swim in a Pond in the Rain, in which four Russians give a master class on writing, reading, and life. It's by George Saunders, author of Lincoln in the Bardo and 10th of December, and he's taught creative writing for more than 20 years at Syracuse University, and he's taken what he's taught students and what he's learned from them and put some of it into this wonderful volume. He takes you slowly through some great Russian short stories in translation by Chekhov, Turgenev, Tolstoy, and Gogol, and he unravels them. He looks under the hood. He pulls them apart to see how and why they work or when they don't and how they affect us. And at the beginning of the book, he tells a story of his own. He was writing a story for The New Yorker, and he was going through this really painful edit. And he was feeling more and more insecure, and so on the phone, he went fishing for a compliment. He said to his editor, "But what do you like about the story?" And there was a long pause at the other end, and then his editor said, "Well, I read a line, and I like it enough to read the next." And that was it. That was his entire short story aesthetic. And Saunders says, it's perfect. He writes, "I've taken a lot of comfort in this idea over the years. I don't need a big theory about fiction to write it. I don't have to worry about anything but would a reasonable person reading line 4 get enough of a jolt to go on to line 5? And another thing I love about this book, Grant, is that he's so unpretentious. He presents these discussions with a warmth and a generosity. And I really appreciate that one of the books he keeps referring to is Dr. Seuss's sleep book, because there's a line in there where the character says, "And that's why I'm bothering telling you so." And Saunders is constantly asking that question line by line. Why is this story bothering telling you this? And the implication is, as a writer, you should be asking yourself this. Why am I bothering telling the reader this? Does this line or that line really advance the story and escalate the action? What parts can you cut out and still have a coherent, effective story? I just love that advice. Why am I bothering telling you so? From Dr. Seuss.
0: Right. And it's not just good writing for fiction. It's also good writing for nonfiction. It works in emails and office memos. It works when you're speaking aloud before a crowd. And I also like the point that you brought up about what gets you to line 5 is for line 4 being worthy of being read.
1: Yes.
0: Because that is sometimes all that's required. Mm-hmm. When I read, sometimes the only thing that keeps me reading a book is that it's well written. I don't necessarily care about the plot or the author or that it's a subject matter that appeals to me. It's just, oh, wow, this is a tremendous feat. They have done amazing things with language here. Martha, this book by George Saunders is called
1: A Swim in a Pond in the Rain, in which four Russians give a master class on writing, reading, and life.
0: And we will link to this, of course, from our website. Martha and I are big readers of different kinds of books, and we're always interested in what you're reading. Let us know, words@waywardradio.org, or tell us on the telephone, 877-929-9673.
1: Hello, you have a way with words.
2: Hi, this is Diane, and I'm calling from Frankfort, Kentucky. I grew up with a mom who always was having to wash the laundry or wash the dishes, wash the floors. She did a lot of washing, and she did so much of it that when I was in second grade and had to take a spelling test, I spelled it incorrectly. I spelled it W-A-R-S-H. I took the test again the next week, and I failed again, and I was blown away when my teacher told me there was no R in the word wash. So that's my word for you. I also was listening to the radio recently and heard a song by Luke Bryan, and he's talking about washing as well, although in the lyrics, there's no R in the lyrics. So I'm not sure. He says it, though, as well, so I'm not the only one who's heard that word.
1: No, you're not.
0: No, not at all. So your mother says wash with an R.
2: Right. And I recall her saying wash, not wash. I have heard it both ways. Mm-hmm. Warsh was the way I remember it. Now, it's been a while, but yeah.
0: And you all are from Kentucky?
2: No, actually, I grew up in northern Minnesota. She grew up in California.
0: California?
2: And I think her family was very Irish, if that helps. Yeah.
0: Like Irish by birth or Irish by heritage?
2: Heritage.
0: Heritage, okay. That's a little bit confusing. Warsh. Well, we know quite a bit about that. It's something that's well studied by linguists, and it tends to happen where there has been Scots-Irish settlement in the country. So it's interesting that you should mention Irish heritage. And there are a lot of people in the United States who do the washing or mention that the creek washed out. And you do hear warsh or warshed. And sometimes you'll hear they go to Washington or they grew squash in the garden. And you might also hear them say gorsh instead of gosh. But it's limited mostly to those words. This is known to linguists as the intrusive R or the excrescent R. And it's overall, this kind of thing is known to linguists as epenthesis. Epenthesis, E-P-E-N-T-H-E-S-I-S, epenthesis. That's the insertion of a sound that isn't normally there. This particular feature is a dialect feature, and it's not an indicator of intelligence or education. Mm-hmm. You will hear plenty of well-educated, well-spoken, well-respected people of all types who have this intrusive R and say warsh or wash. So it's not a measure of education or intelligence. So let's just be clear on that. And we've found evidence of it. It's been noted as far back as the 1890s. So it's been around for a while. The language map for warsh, or this R insertion, covers a region known as the Midlands, mostly. And it goes westward from Washington, D.C., and includes parts of Pennsylvania, Virginia, and Maryland, most of Virginia and Maryland. And then there's this long, bulging bubble out through the states that touch the Ohio River Valley and Appalachia and the Ozarks. And then it goes through Arkansas, Missouri, Iowa, and Nebraska. And if this were a weather storm, we would be in a lot of trouble, a big wash storm. I had the strangest experience, Martha, of going home once a few years ago and realizing that my mother says warsh, which I had never noticed before, but she's from Missouri. So it makes perfect sense that she should say warsh.
1: And I bet she spells it W-A-S-H.
0: Yeah, she does. That's the other thing. They spell it the regular way, but and they may not even realize that they add that R if you ask them about it.
1: Mm-hmm. Right.
0: Did you ever ask your mother about it, Diane?
2: You know, I'm sure I did in second grade when I was upset, but she does have a lot of family that comes from Iowa, so that would make sense.
0: That would make sense, because that's how we learn it. We learn it from the people around us. So it's not something you learn accidentally. You learn it from the your neighbors, your family, the people that you live with and near.
2: Well, I'm just thrilled to be a part of the show. I've been listening a long time, and my family members are excited to hear that I might be talking about Warsh on the show as well. So thank you so much for having me.
0: It's our pleasure. Take care.
2: All right. Bye-bye now.
1: Bye-bye. Bye-bye. We know there's a special way of talking where you live. Tell us about it. 877-929-9673. In English, if somebody's being vague or indirect, we might say they're beating around the bush. But in German, they have a great expression for this that translates as they're talking around the hot porridge.
0: So this means that you're just avoiding the subject of the hot porridge, or you've got hot porridge, so you might as well talk about something else because you can't eat the porridge?
1: Well, I think that there's another expression in German that has to do with cats circling a bowl of porridge, you know, so you're just kind of waiting for it cool down before you
0: And then the way that cats put out that little paw to test a thing, right? They just they put it out like they're just tentatively testing the porridge to see if it's ready for them to cause trouble.
1: Right, with utter precision.
0: Well, we will try to give you a precise answer. Call us 877-929-9673. That's the magical language line. You can call us from Canada and the United States. We have a WhatsApp number, too. You can find it on our website at waywardradio.org/contact. Hello, you have a way with words.
3: Yes. Hi, this is Sue Carnum, and I'm calling from Kilmarnock, Virginia.
0: Hi, Sue. Welcome to the show.
1: Hello, Sue.
3: Thank you. Well, I have two very handsome men in my life, my son and my grandson, and they share a not entirely uncommon hairline, which is a frontal hairline. It's sort of triangulated and points toward their eyebrow. It's not visible really when they have the hair long in the wintertime, but when it's summer and they shave their hair down like the boys are tend to do, it's visible. I've heard this sort of trait referred to as having a widow's peak. I'm not exactly sure if the term applies to widowers, but neither of my sons are widows. I wonder if the term goes back to some time when maybe widows may have had to keep their heads covered, or, you know, sort of accustomed to keep their hair covered. And this was showing some sort of, I don't know, rebellion, or whether it has to do with the fact that it's peaked somehow, triangulated. And I've always heard this referred to, but I just never knew why. And I wondered if you could maybe clear it up for me.
1: Well, yeah, it's pretty straightforward. The term widow's peak goes back to the 17th century, at least. And it goes back to this bit of folklore, this belief that if your hair is growing to a point on your forehead, then it's an omen of early widowhood. Of course, if you're male, then that doesn't really apply. But and it may be that this pointy part of the hair suggests a peak of a hood that a widow might be wearing while she's in mourning.
3: Oh, well, thank you for clearing that up.
0: There's an interesting genetic fact. A widow's peak is a dominant genetic trait, so it is widely studied by geneticists.
3: Oh, it is.
0: Yeah. It's something that you can use to track a heritage, or just kind of a really obvious marker if you're just trying to prove different facets of heredity.
3: Oh, interesting. Well, I'll have to look more closely at the family photos now and see how that may have passed down. I don't
1: have
3: handsome
1: the tree, family photos.
0: Yeah, handsome. I noticed you said
3: those
0: handsome.
3: I didn't want the boys to hear me talking about them in vain, so I appreciate your tolerating my bragging a little bit.
0: No, that's perfectly allowed.
1: That's what you're supposed to do.
0: They must be handsome, yeah. Thank you so much for spending some time with us, Sue. We appreciate it.
3: Well, thank you. Okay. Right. Bye-bye.
0: Take care. Bye-bye.
1: Bye-bye.
0: There's a term you've been using your whole life, and one day it hits you. You're like, why do I say this? Well, this is the place to sort that out. 877-929-9673 is a toll-free number in the United States and Canada, and that line is open 24 hours a day.
1: Hello, you have a way with words.
4: Hey there, this is Gary. I'm calling in from Nantucket Island, Massachusetts.
1: Ooh, welcome, Gary. What's on your mind?
4: I'm calling in because there's a word I heard a while back while I was traveling on the Caribbean coast of Costa Rica. Down in Puerto Viejo, I met a woman from Australia, and she used this word called skylarking, and I had never heard it before, and it was such a fun word. It kind of became one of the words we used when I was hanging out with this group of friends. And she described it as kind of like when you're fooling around, you're like not really doing what you should, or just kind of horsing around. And I wanted to know more about the word and what y'all thought of it and where it might have came from.
0: Oh, that's lovely. Skylarking, horsing around. So what are we talking about here? Like jumping off of rocks into pools of water?
4: Sure, yeah.
0: Yeah, it's an old word. It goes back hundreds of years. The verb to skylark goes back hundreds of years in English, and it's got some twists and turns in its story. The one I want to talk about first is the naval connection, with skylarking in particular referring to racing through the rigging of a sailing ship, either as a form of practicing skills for young deckhands or just as a way of passing time if you're bored. So they would literally just kind of go hand to hand, foot to foot through the rigging in a particular way. And this was known as skylarking. But the lark part of it, of course, refers to the bird, because larks in general are often associated with happiness and good times, not only because of their exuberant singing, but their zippy up and down flying. It's a happy, merry, bright, fresh kind of sound. And you will find those adjectives used in expressions. Happy, merry, bright, fresh, or cheerful as a lark or as a young lark. So we have these proverbs or idioms comparing people to larks. And we also talk about rising with the larks, meaning getting up early. And do you know what the opposite of a night owl is?
4: I guess maybe a robin.
0: It's a lark. It's a morning lark. So skylarking contains within this notion of somebody who's got energy and exuberance and is out there to get what's to be gotten, you know?
4: Yeah.
0: So that's really what's happening with skylarking. It's just really about grabbing life's goodness and taking hold of it and going for it. And so it sounds like that's what you were doing in Costa Rica.
4: Yeah, that's a really cool history. I didn't know that.
0: I imagine you come across a lot of interesting words when you travel.
4: Yeah, definitely. Yeah, and it's ironic. I live on Nantucket, where there's a big history of ships and whaling and people from around the world coming here on ships. And yeah, I've always been really into your show and words and their meanings and how they've changed over time. I appreciate your insight on that word.
1: We appreciate your calling.
0: Yeah, call us again sometime, Gary. Take care of yourself.
4: All right, we'll do, and take care.
0: All right, bye-bye.
1: All right, bye-bye. Regarding our discussion of all the different names for a particular type of sandwich, the sub-sandwich, the po' boy, the hoagie, the zip. Several listeners wrote to say that we left out one that was popular in the Northeast. John Zimmerman from Stamford, Connecticut said that in southwestern Connecticut, you call that kind of sandwich a wedge.
0: Oh, yeah. I've got a couple emails about the wedge.
1: Yeah, we sure did.
0: That sounds fantastic. That sounds giant.
1: Doesn't it?
0: Like if there's a whole wedge of salad on it or a whole wedge of cabbage.
1: A wedge of lettuce.
0: We also got an email from Drew Smith about Cuban sandwiches. I had mentioned Cubans and Miami, but he told me that Cubans in Tampa and Cubans in Key West is a better connection. And he told me about a book called The Cuban Sandwich, A History in Layers, co-written by Andy Hughes of the University of South Florida, published in 2022, that goes deeply into the history of this fantastic sandwich. The Cuban, Martha, is one of my favorite sandwiches. The pickles and the pork and the bread and if you get the heat just right, it is the most is the best sandwich ever. So thank you, Drew, for that extra information on the Cuban.
1: And if you want to get us talking about food and words, give us a call, 877-929-9673. Our team includes senior producer Stephanie Levine, engineer and editor Tim Felton, and quiz guy John Chinesky.
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0: Special thanks to Michael Breslauer, Josh Eccles, Claire Grotting, Bruce Rogo, Rick Seidenworm, and Betty Willis.
1: Thanks for listening. I'm Martha Barnett.
0: And I'm Grant Barrett. Until next time, goodbye.
1: Bye.
5: 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Coming up next at 10 o'clock, it's the very beginning of 7 hours of classical music. Overnight, skies should be cloudy, lows in the upper 40s. Tomorrow, partly cloudy with the possibility of some patchy fog, the highs in the mid-60s. Tomorrow night, a little bit clearer with the lows again in the 40s. And then partly cloudy, partly sunny on Wednesday and Thursday, the highs both days in the mid-70s. We are WSLU Canton, WSLL in Saranac Lake, WSLO Malone, WSLJ Watertown, WSLG Governor, WSLZ Cape Vincent, WXLU Peru, WXLL Lake Placid, WXLS Tupper Lake, WXLH Blue Mountain Lake, WXLG North Creek, WXLB Boonville, WXLD Lowville, WXLQ Bristol, WXLE Indian Lake, WXLJ Whitehall, WSLH Old Forge, and WELN Ellenburg.

0: One of my goals is to meet that woman someday and talk to her about the completely sui generis thing that she does. That is Clarice Jensen playing her cello, playing all the cello parts there in a piece of her own called Final. As has always been the case, Jennifer Allen helped assemble the playlist this week, mostly chosen by me. I'm Steve Seal. It's Extra Eclectic.
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0: Sky with Endless Stars by John Luther Adams. Some night music for us to take our leave now as this program sails off into the stars. 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I'm Steve Seal. 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

0: Piano Concerto by Danish composer Friedrich Kuhlau, performed by pianist Amalie Malling and the Danish Radio Symphony Orchestra under conductor Michael Schønwandt.
1: This is North Country Public Radio. In the weather forecast for Tuesday, mostly cloudy skies with some patchy fog. Temperatures should be in the mid-60s. Cloudy on Tuesday evening, lows in the upper 40s, and then getting partly sunny on Wednesday and Thursday, highs both days in the mid-70s. Partly sunny on Friday still, with the highs again in the 70s. 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

0: Chopin's Le Sylphide Ballet had a real influence on modern ballet in the 20th century. It was the first real abstract ballet without a storyline. We heard the Berlin Radio Symphony Orchestra under conductor Heinz Fricke on Music Through the Night. Thanks for being here tonight. It's always great to have your company.
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Good morning. I'm Monica Sandreski. It's 6:19, and you're listening to Morning Edition right here on North Country Public Radio. So nice to have you along this morning. News from around the region is coming your way in about 10 minutes. 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

0: Good morning. I'm Monica Sandresky. It's 6:29, and you're listening to North Country Public Radio. It's nice to have you this morning. Stick around. Coming up in just a couple of minutes, an investigation into an alleged gang rape of a former Cornell University student has been reopened after a civil lawsuit was filed earlier this month. We'll hear the latest details in the case coming up in just a few minutes here on NCPR. 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Offices in Saranac Lake, Potsdam, Plattsburgh, and Shelburne in Milton, Vermont. 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
1: Live from NPR News in Washington, I'm Dave Mattingly. Police in Britain say five men arrested on explosives and terror charges have been released on bail as investigators continue looking at potential links to Iran. The suspects, described as British nationals in their 20s, were taken into custody near a Royal Air Force base used by U.S. forces in the war with Iran. The Iranian embassy in London denies Tehran's involvement. South Korea's military says North Korean landmines are likely what caused last week's explosion that injured three of its soldiers in the demilitarized zone. Here's NPR's Anthony Kuhn.
2: The South's Joint Chiefs of Staff says their preliminary investigation looked at forensic evidence, including traces of TNT, the blast crater, and the three soldiers' injuries, all of which were consistent with North Korean landmines. The Joint Chief said that if a final investigation confirms that a North Korean mine caused the blast, that would constitute an attack on the South, and that they would hold Pyongyang accountable, without saying exactly how. North Korea has been strengthening defenses within the demilitarized zone. The South suspected they had planted new landmines in the south side of the zone and were clearing a path to inspect the area when the blast occurred. Anthony Kuhn, NPR News, Seoul.
1: Police in Slovakia say it was a student who fatally stabbed an elementary school teacher there today. This is NPR News.
0: And this is news from North Country Public Radio. It's 6:31. I'm Monica Sandresky. Prosecutors say they are reopening an investigation into allegations of sexual assault by members of a fraternity at Cornell University. That's after public uproar following a lawsuit against the university, several Greek life organizations, and fraternity members. Aurora Berry reports for the New York Public News Network.
3: The plaintiff in the lawsuit was a Cornell student at the time of the incident. The lawsuit says she was drugged and sexually assaulted by seven fraternity members in 2024. Tompkins County District Attorney Matthew Van Houten says the plaintiff, quote, did not allege that she was drugged against her will or gang raped in her original statement. Van Houten says the case will now go before a grand jury. Cornell's Vice President for University Relations, Kyle Kimball, says that the university supports the decision to reopen the investigation. The lawsuit says Cornell didn't do enough to protect the plaintiff.
4: In Ithaca, I'm Aurora Berry for the New York Public News Network.
0: Lake Placid is set to host international sporting events for mountain biking, alpine skiing, ski jumping, and more this fall and winter. The first event is this weekend. The village is hosting the Mountain Biking World Series in Mount Van Hogenberg. Lake Placid held the same event last fall, which generated more than $11 million in economic impact. That's according to the Olympic Regional Development Authority. Then in mid-January, the Olympic ski jumps will host a Freestyle Aerials World Cup. In early February, there will be a men's and women's ski jumping World Cup in Lake Placid. Also in early February, the village will host a Nordic Combined World Cup for the first time since 1989. And finally, in March, the Junior World Ski Championships will be held at Whiteface Mountain in Wilmington. In August, housing developers broke ground at the former Oval Wood Dish Factory in Tupper Lake. The plan is to transform the site into 80 affordable apartments and three commercial spaces. And just last week, Tupper Lake celebrated a ribbon cutting at the new Park Street Apartments, which will add 9 new market-rate units to the housing stock. Village Mayor Mary Fontana celebrated the recent housing projects at last week's ribbon cutting.
5: We've had the privilege of watching people come into our community, look at a property, look at our town, look at the people here, and say, this is worth investing in. And as a resident, not just as the mayor, that is one of the most rewarding things to witness.
0: The Park Street Apartments are currently accepting applicants, and people could move in early as November.
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0: of pig manure into a freshwater pond. 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
1: 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I'm Leila Fadel.
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3: And I'm Monica Sandreski. And this is news from the North Country Public Radio Newsroom. It's 6:49. The Adirondack region has been struggling with an affordable housing shortage for several years now. Some efforts to change that are starting to bear fruit, including in Tupper Lake. A large apartment complex is under construction at the site of a former factory. Plus, new apartments will soon be available in downtown Tupper. Emily Russell reports.
4: 5 years ago, Leslie Carrison started looking at properties for a new housing project in Tupper Lake. Carrison is the Adirondack Program Director for the Northern Forest Center. It's a nonprofit that works to revitalize regions across the Northeast tied to the timber industry. Carrison told a crowd in Tupper Lake last week that she was initially daunted by the site they bought.
5: You know, I think at first we were a little skeptical about whether it was the right project for us. Certainly I felt daunted by the scope and scale of it. And over time, I saw the opportunity for it to be the right project for us.
4: That's audio from the Northern Forest Center. They hosted a ribbon cutting for their new property on Park Street last Thursday. The site was formerly known as the Plaza Hotel. The NFC ended up tearing it down and building 9 new apartments on the old footprint. Carrison said one key selling point of the property is its central location. Park Street runs right through downtown Tupper Lake, and it's right across from the school.
5: We wouldn't just be creating units of housing, but we'd also be really lifting up this prominent eastern gateway into the community.
4: The entire Park Street project cost $4.5 million. Part of that was paid for by a few state grants totaling $1.5 million. But the remainder was from donations and investments in the Northern Forest Center, including from the Adirondack Community Foundation. At last Thursday's ribbon cutting, the foundation's executive director, Callie Brooks, said she was proud to be part of the project.
6: Crossing the finish line here on Park Street feels like an important milestone and just the beginning of a cascade of work that is using creative capital to catalyze these projects that might not have happened with just one funding source.
4: Brooks pointed to a recent study that found the park needs about 7,500 housing units to meet demand. Tupper Lake is chipping away at that gap with the new apartments and with the redevelopment of the Oval Wood Dish Factory. Developers broke ground there in August to transform the site into 80 new affordable apartments and 3 new commercial spaces. Tupper Lake Village Mayor Mary Fontana celebrated the recent investments at last week's Park Street event.
7: We've had the privilege of watching people come into our community, look at a property, look at our town, look at the people here and say, this is worth investing in. And as a resident, not just as the mayor, that is one of the most rewarding things to witness.
4: The redevelopment of the Oval Wood Dish Factory is expected to cost $46 million. The project is a joint venture between Housing Visions, LaHinch Group, and Braxton Capital. They'll receive $2 million from the state's Downtown Revitalization Initiative and tens of millions of dollars in equity through tax credits and other state and federal subsidies. Construction is expected to be complete by the end of next year. Meanwhile, the new Park Street apartments are accepting applicants now, with a move-in date as early as November 1st. Emily Russell, North Country Public Radio.
3: For years, federal pollution regulations for power plants have helped Adirondack ecosystems recover from the effects of acid rain. This week, the U.S. Environmental Protection Agency announced plans to roll back those rules. Adirondack advocates say they'll lead to negative environmental and economic implications for the region. Pat Bradley with the New York Public News Network has more.
8: During a speech Monday at the G20 Energy Abundance Ministerial Meeting in Houston, EPA Administrator Lee Zeldin announced the rollback of greenhouse gas emissions rules for power plants.
9: We aren't just stopping with the Biden administration's overreach. We are also proposing to rescind all remaining greenhouse gas emission standards for power plants, all of them.
10: The Environmental Protection Agency under President Trump is no longer protecting the environment.
8: Adirondack Wild, Friends of the Forest Preserve managing partner David Gibson, says the announcement has far-reaching and negative implications for the Adirondacks and beyond.
10: EPA is failing their fundamental and legal mission. And that's very unfortunate for the entire globe, because the United States is one of the world's greatest emitters of carbon warming gases. So that's serious for the Adirondacks, but it's serious for the entire state and the entire nation.
8: Before the implementation of previous emissions regulations, the Adirondacks and Northeast had been showered with acid rain, due mostly to emissions traveling downwind from Midwestern power plants. Adirondack Council spokesman John Sheehan says with the Obama and Biden-era rules in place, the region had been recovering.
2: We're seeing the recovery from acid rain happen on the ground at a time when we're seeing the EPA reverse the very regulations that made this trend possible. So we're very concerned that we're going backwards in the Adirondacks.
8: Sheehan adds that the current federal administration is compromising further ecosystem recovery.
2: We were seeing additional recovery take place in the park and faster recovery take place in ecosystems that have been pretty heavily damaged. To see that reversed is a real problem, because the damage done by acid rain includes depleting the soil of the buffering capacity necessary to withstand future pollution. That's a problem that will rapidly manifest if we see pollution return to the levels that they were at in the 1970s and 80s.
8: Gibson agrees that if the new rule is implemented, there will be serious damage to the environment and human health.
10: When you allow coal burning, oil burning, and gas burning plants to emit more carbon warming gases, those have had a historically very, very negative effect on the economy and the ecology of the Adirondacks. The impact of particulates on human health are also very seriously affected by lifting these controls. And it's not economic. You know, 300 coal-burning plants have closed in the last 15 years. They simply are too expensive to run. So it makes absolutely no sense what the EPA and President Trump are doing economically and environmentally.
8: Advocates for the power plants say they can't afford to operate because of the emissions rules. In mid-August, the NRECA, or National Rural Electric Cooperative Association, urged the EPA to fully repeal the 2024 rule requiring the installation of emissions reduction technology by 2032, saying it, quote, restricts operations at existing coal-fired plants and new natural gas facilities unless they install carbon capture and sequestration technology that is not commercially available or technically feasible, unquote. The EPA will hold a public hearing 15 days after the new rule is published in the Federal Register and also plans a 45-day public comment period. In Plattsburgh, I'm Pat Bradley for the New York Public News Network.
3: A former mayor of the city of Watertown has died. Joseph Butler Sr. was 89 years old. He was born and raised in Watertown. Butler taught chemistry at Jefferson Community College for nearly three decades. He then served 8 years on the Jefferson County Legislature before being elected mayor in 1999. According to the city's website, Butler was focused on revitalizing Watertown City Center and advocating for better garbage service. His son, Joseph Butler Jr., also served one term as mayor a decade ago. In a statement, the city's current mayor, Sarah Pierce, said she kept in touch with Joseph Butler Sr. and that he remained deeply invested in Watertown. According to his obituary, Butler died on Friday after a brief illness. And the Adirondack Rail Trail that runs from Tupper Lake to Lake Placid saw 210,000 users in the last year. That's according to the Adirondack Explorer. The 34-mile trail is open to walkers and bikers, as well as skiers and snowmobilers. The entire route was completed last year after a long legal battle between trail advocates and folks who wanted to see the full revival of the Adirondack Railroad. The busiest day of the week for the rail trail is Saturday, and according to the Explorer, people were on the trail every day over the last 12 months. The Adirondack Rail Trail Association hosts workdays throughout the year to help maintain the trail. The next two workdays are October 19th and the 24th. Volunteers will help clear blowdowns near Lake Clear and Floodwood and prepare the trail for winter use. This is NCPR.

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1: And this is North Country Public Radio. It's 7:19. Good morning. I'm Monica Sandreski. It's nice to have you along this morning. Stick around. Coming up in about 15 minutes on the program, critics say a slowdown of AI development among the largest companies could consolidate the power of frontier labs, just as many others are trying to catch up. This subject will likely be the focus of a meeting of top AI leaders at the White House today. We'll hear more on this story and get a preview of that meeting coming up at 7:34 here on NCPR. 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Remember that NCPR is a media sponsor for the Kingston Writers Fest. It's coming up this Thursday, October 1st through Sunday, October 4th at the Kingston Marriott in Kingston, Ontario. Festival offers readings, conversations on stage, and workshops with more than 50 authors, including Michelle Good and Wayne Grady and Tara Garreau. For a link to more information and to ticketing information, head to the NCPR community calendar at ncpr.org/calendar. In the weather forecast today, a rain shower should be clearing out this morning, giving way to cloudy skies throughout the day. And a bit on the cooler side, highs will only be climbing into the upper 50s to lower 60s today. But fingers crossed, drier and warmer weather should be headed our way tomorrow and Thursday. This is NCPR.
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0: It's Morning Edition from NPR News. I'm Steve Inskeep.
3: And I'm Leila Fadel. You probably know Wall Street Journal reporter Evan Gershkovich from images of him in a glass cage in a Russian court 2 years ago. At the time, the Russian-American journalist was charged with espionage for doing his job, and his case drew international outcry. As soon as he was arrested, he says he knew he would be used as a political bargaining chip for prisoner swaps. For that reason, his treatment was far less brutal than others.
4: Victoria Roshin, a Ukrainian journalist who got taken captive around the same period, she ended up being killed in prison and returned in a body bag without her internal organs, so her parents don't know what happened to her. So we're treated very, very, very differently. And that also gives away to me what kind of case this is.
3: His arrest came over a year after the full-scale invasion of Ukraine, as the Kremlin was stripping press freedoms and as Gershkovich's life he'd built in Russia started to change. A new censorship law was passed and many of his Russian friends were forced into exile. Through all of it, he still felt he could generally work safely as an American journalist. Then that changed. What kept him sane for those 16 months in Russian prison was doing what he does as a journalist, listening, watching, and writing.
4: You can't change the fact that you're there. And if you can accept that, then you might as well turn your reporter's eye towards what's interesting.
3: The journals he kept in prison are the backbone of Gershkovich's memoir, This Cursed Beautiful Land, A Russian-American Story.
5: After a while in prison, you start to think of this little tiny cell that you share with another adult man as home. What was the moment where you realized, oh, I'm starting to at least get used to or maybe even think of this place as where I live now?
4: Insanely enough, pretty quickly.
5: Wow.
4: Like pretty much right away, because what I was really surprised about is that first day, I'm already automatically complying to any sort of command to face a wall if I'm moving somewhere, to keep my hands behind my back. It's not something I even give second thought. So then the home around me, because that is your home, that's where you spend all your time, suddenly starts also feeling like home. But I think that's also a big coping mechanism, because if you think of your actual home and a freedom, that'll drive you completely insane.
5: But I wondered, you know, just as a journalist who has always spent your time removed, watching, observing, now becoming incredibly famous because you've been arrested and the world is wondering, will there be justice for you? Will you be released? What was that like to be the story?
4: Really surreal would be one way of describing it.
5: Yeah.
4: And one thing about being a reporter is you're sort of always pulling yourself kind of away from a situation,
5: yeah,
4: at like a sort of emotional remove when you're reporting on horrific events. And I kind of did that with myself too, sort of like watching myself, because it's sort of like my Russian side that's going through this because it's all in Russian. You know, I see myself on TV, but I see Evan. And so it's this sort of like I'm observing him, this guy, as much as anybody else is, until right before when I find out that I'm going to be swapped.
5: Mm-hmm.
4: And I'm not sure if I'm ready for,
5: yeah,
4: it yet. And I think one of the things I was thinking about was, what's it going to be like to step out into the world, to now be observed by other people?
5: When you are convicted and you know the swap is about to happen, walk me through what was going through your head, especially like when they come to get you. So you're flown back to Moscow and they come to get you in Moscow and you think, okay, this might be it.
4: In Russia, they're really, really open about the fact that they convict you and then they swap you. And so what surprised me, I guess, was when I heard the actual conviction was a kind of burst of anger and deep sadness at the same time, because I didn't do it and I'm a journalist and they've set up this whole charade. And so there's this sort of burst of anger of, I can't believe you guys really went through this, and sadness that it's possible.
5: You don't cry that entire time that you're,
4: right,
5: detained. And the first time you cry really is after you have been able to hug your family, your loved ones. Why then, in the moments when you're finally free, are you feeling these emotions?
4: It was a decision, both conscious and unconscious at the same time. The moment that it happened, the first time the tears came, were in the my second night. I'm in a hotel room, and in prison, we always wore flip-flops. So you're trying to stay clean as much as you can, so flip-flops, yeah, are just this sort of habit. And I got up to go to the bathroom, tried to put my slippers on, and then the next thing I know is I'm crying. And I think that's the realization of that had been home. So in the moment, if it's a coping mechanism and it's normal, it's suddenly the weight of what that means, you know, what that means to have your freedom taken away from you, all kind of comes crashing down, because I hadn't let myself truly try to reason with it up until that point.
5: Has it been hard to readjust to life?
4: I wasn't really ready for this kind of, yeah, this rush of emotion that I'd kept out, the panic attacks that came with it, the inability to sleep because of being overwhelmed. And then, okay, fine, you get over all that. I did my therapy, but then the months go by and that sort of numbness. And then also just sort of like getting used to how time moves again, because time moves differently in prison, getting used to a feeling of normality, because it's not like normal life, everything's always happy and great.
5: Right.
4: And so remembering what that feels like, what Monday morning feels like when you're going to work, what Sunday night sometimes feels like.
5: The last thing you do before you leave prison is you write a letter to Putin,
4: right,
5: asking for an interview. Curious.
4: Right.
5: Did you ever hear anything about that?
4: They said no.
5: They
4: did say no. They said it's not the right moment. I thought, you know, asking for the interview, knowing that they weren't going to grant an interview, no, you know, it was a sort of way of signaling, I am a reporter.
5: Yeah.
4: I've always been a reporter. I'm still going to be a reporter. You can't take that away from me. Mm-hmm. And that's also why I wanted to get back to reporting, because I always felt like if I suddenly go and become somebody else now, then they won. And so I don't know if that sounds rational to most other people, but it does to me.
5: Evan Gershkovich is a journalist with the Wall Street Journal and is the author of This Cursed Beautiful Land. Congratulations on your book, and thank you for being here.
4: Thank you, and thank you so much.
5: This is NPR News.
1: 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It's 7:29. Good morning. Monica Sandreski, it's good to have you along this morning. Coming up in just a few minutes on the program, it'll be time for Bird Note, coming up on today's edition. Where to find birds? It's a birding 101. There's no wrong place to search for birds. Looking out the window and listening for calls and songs is a great place to start. But you might be curious where else to look. In this episode, we'll get a few quick tips on good places to find birds. That's just ahead at 7:42 here on NCPR. 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
6: Live from NPR News in Washington, I'm Dave Mattingly. Iran's foreign minister says he's waiting for a response from the Trump administration to Tehran's latest proposal to fully reopen the Strait of Hormuz to commercial ship traffic. President Trump rejected Iran's previous offer. OpenAI says it's scrapping the release of its newest AI model after it failed to meet the tech company's internal testing standards. This follows a series of reports about AI bots being involved in hacking incidents. For the second time this year, a deputy FBI director is leaving the bureau. NPR's Ryan Lucas reports.
7: Andrew Bailey says in a post on X that he is stepping down to return to his family in Missouri. But he says he's confident that Director Kash Patel will continue the work, including reforming the FBI and combating violent crime. Patel thanked Bailey for his service on X as well. Bailey, a former attorney general for the state of Missouri, joined the FBI last August under an unusual arrangement as co-deputy director alongside Dan Bongino, a right-wing former podcast host. Bongino left the bureau in January. Now Bailey, too, is departing. It's unclear whether he will be replaced. The current remaining deputy director is a career special agent, which was the norm until the second Trump administration. Ryan Lucas, NPR News, Washington.
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1: And this is news from North Country Public Radio. It's 7:31. I'm Monica Sandreski. Prosecutors say they are reopening an investigation into allegations of a gang rape by members of a fraternity at Cornell University. That's after public uproar following a lawsuit against the university, several Greek life organizations, and fraternity members. Aurora Berry reports for the New York Public News Network.
8: The plaintiff in the lawsuit was a Cornell student at the time of the incident. The lawsuit says she was drugged and sexually assaulted by seven fraternity members in 2024. Tompkins County District Attorney Matthew Van Houten says the plaintiff, quote, did not allege that she was drugged against her will or gang raped in her original statement. Van Houten says the case will now go before a grand jury. Cornell's Vice President for University Relations, Kyle Kimball, says that the university supports the decision to reopen the investigation. The lawsuit says Cornell didn't do enough to protect the plaintiff.
1: That was Aurora Berry reporting. The Ithaca Police Department said in a statement yesterday that the incident was not reported to their department. New York State has spent years overhauling its system for processing unemployment claims. Since the pandemic, the state has been failing to meet federal payment deadlines. State Labor Commissioner Roberta Reardon says it modernizes and speeds up how the state processes unemployment claims.
9: It will be more efficient claim processing, which probably will speed up everything. And it will also allow us to do more research because we'll have harder data. So I'm really excited to retire the faxes and the key punch that still exists.
1: The new system cost the state $188 million to develop it and is set to go in line this live in November. And Lake Placid is set to host international sporting events for mountain biking, alpine skiing, ski jumping, and more this fall and winter. The first event is this weekend. The village is hosting the Mountain Biking World Series at Mount Van Hovenberg. Lake Placid held the same event last fall, which generated more than $11 million in economic impact. That's according to the Olympic Regional Development Authority. Then in mid-January, the Olympic Ski Jumps will host a Freestyle Aerials World Cup. In early February, there will be a men's and women's ski jumping World Cup in Lake Placid. Also in early February, the village will host a Nordic combined World Cup for the first time since 1989. And finally, in early March, the Junior World Ski Championships will be held at Whiteface Mountain in Wilmington. This is NCPR.
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0: It's Morning Edition from NPR News. I'm Steve Inskeep.
5: I'm Leila Fadel.
10: And I'm A. Martinez. The CEOs of OpenAI, Anthropic, and SpaceX AI do not agree on much, but all have come out to publicly endorse

0: This is Northern Light for Tuesday, September 29th. Good morning. I'm Monica Sandresky.
1: And I'm Catherine Wheeler. Two housing projects in Tupper Lake are trying to chip away at the affordable housing shortage in the Adirondacks.
2: We wouldn't just be creating units of housing, but we'd also be really lifting up this prominent eastern gateway into the community.
0: Also on the show, environmentalists are concerned that federal rollbacks on power plant regulations will hinder the Adirondacks' recovery from acid rain.
3: The Environmental Protection Agency under President Trump is no longer protecting the environment.
1: And we have a conversation about how the Kingston Writers Fest is making opportunities for aspiring writers to connect.
0: All that's coming up on Northern Light. Stick with us.

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0: 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I'm Monica Sandreski.
1: And I'm Catherine Wheeler. Prosecutors say they're reopening an investigation into allegations of sexual assault by members of a fraternity at Cornell University. That's after public uproar following a lawsuit against the university, several Greek life organizations, and fraternity members. Aurora Berry reports for the New York Public News Network.
2: The plaintiff in the lawsuit was a Cornell student at the time of the incident. The lawsuit says she was drugged and sexually assaulted by seven fraternity members in 2024. Tompkins County District Attorney Matthew Van Houten says the plaintiff, quote, did not allege that she was drugged against her will or gang-raped in her original statement. Van Houten says the case will now go before a grand jury. Cornell's Vice President for University Relations, Kyle Kimball, says that the university supports the decision to reopen the investigation. The lawsuit says Cornell didn't do enough to protect the plaintiff.
1: That's Aurora Berry reporting. The Ithaca Police Department said in a statement yesterday that the incident was not reported to their department.
0: Local school districts and libraries are concerned about a federal review of a program that helps them fund their internet connections. As Samuel King with the New York Public News Network reports, the program's provided more than $800 million to schools and libraries in the state over the past few years.
3: The Federal Communications Commission is collecting public comment on the E-rate program as it decides whether to maintain or shrink its scope. Bob Lowery is with the New York State Council of School Superintendents. He says losing the funding would mean even tighter budgets for local school systems.
4: I don't think it's a huge sum for the federal government, but it can be a very consequential sum for school districts, particularly small rural districts who are especially reliant in some cases on connectivity.
3: The FCC says the review will also look at whether changing the E-rate program will reduce harmful screen time in schools. But Lowry says that should be left to educators.
4: It's not the Federal Communications Commission that should be dictating policy in that area.
3: The public comment period ends October 13th, but it could be sometime after that before the agency develops final regulations. In Albany, I'm Samuel King for the New York Public News Network.
1: New York State has spent years overhauling its system for processing unemployment claims. Since the pandemic, the state has failed to meet federal payment timelines. State Labor Commissioner Roberta Reardon says the new system is set to go live in November. She says it will modernize and speed up how the state processes unemployment claims.
5: It will be more efficient claim processing, which probably will speed up everything. And it will also allow us to do more research because we'll have harder data. So I'm really excited to retire the faxes and the key punch that still exists.
1: The new state system costs the state $188 million to develop. The transition to it is scheduled to start on November 2nd. The system is expected to be unavailable for up to 2 weeks.
0: The Adirondack region has been struggling with an affordable housing shortage for several years now. Some efforts to change that are starting to bear fruit, including in Tupper Lake. A large apartment complex is under construction at the site of a former factory, plus new apartments will soon be available in downtown Tupper. Emily Russell reports.
6: 5 years ago, Leslie Carrison started looking at properties for a new housing project in Tupper Lake. Carrison is the Adirondack Program Director for the Northern Forest Center. It's a nonprofit that works to revitalize regions across the Northeast tied to the timber industry. Carrison told a crowd in Tupper Lake last week that she was initially daunted by the site they bought.
7: You know, I think at first we were a little skeptical about whether it was the right project for us. Certainly I felt daunted by the scope and scale of it. And over time, I saw the opportunity for it to be the right project for us.
6: That's audio from the Northern Forest Center. They hosted a ribbon cutting for their new property on Park Street last Thursday. The site was formerly known as the Plaza Hotel. The NFC ended up tearing it down and building 9 new apartments on the old footprint. Carrison said one key selling point of the property is its central location. Park Street runs right through downtown Tupper Lake, and it's right across from the school.
7: We wouldn't just be creating units of housing, but we'd also be really lifting up this prominent eastern gateway into the community.
6: The entire Park Street project cost $4.5 million. Part of that was paid for by a few state grants totaling $1.5 million. But the remainder was from donations and investments in the Northern Forest Center, including from the Adirondack Community Foundation. At last Thursday's ribbon cutting, the foundation's executive director, Callie Brooks, said she was proud to be part of the project.
8: Crossing the finish line here on Park Street feels like an important milestone and just the beginning of a cascade of work that is using creative capital to catalyze these projects that might not have happened with just one funding source.
6: Brooks pointed to a recent study that found the park needs about 7,500 housing units to meet demand. Tupper Lake is chipping away at that gap with the new apartments and with the redevelopment of the Oval Wood Dish Factory. Developers broke ground there in August to transform the site into 80 new affordable apartments and 3 new commercial spaces. Tupper Lake Village Mayor Mary Fontana celebrated the recent investments at last week's Park Street event.
9: We've had the privilege of watching people come into our community, look at a property, look at our town, look at the people here and say, this is worth investing in. And as a resident, not just as the mayor, that is one of the most rewarding things to witness.
6: The redevelopment of the Oval Wood Dish Factory is expected to cost $46 million. The project is a joint venture between Housing Visions, LaHinch Group, and Braxton Capital. They'll receive $2 million from the state's Downtown Revitalization Initiative and tens of millions of dollars in equity through tax credits and other state and federal subsidies. Construction is expected to be complete by the end of next year. Meanwhile, the new Park Street apartments are accepting applicants now, with a move-in date as early as November 1st. Emily Russell, North Country Public Radio.
0: This is NCPR.

0: You're listening to Northern Light, only here on North Country Public Radio. It's 10 after 8. Good morning. Monica Sandreski.
1: And I'm Catherine Wheeler. Stick around. We're looking ahead at what to expect at the Kingston Writers Fest this week.
0: That's coming up in just a few minutes here on Northern Light, which is supported by the Adirondack Community Foundation, guiding the generosity of families and individuals to address the Adirondack region's biggest challenges, including housing, childcare, and career pathways. 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

0: The Adirondack Rail Trail that runs from Tupper Lake to Lake Placid saw 210,000 users in the last year. That's according to the Adirondack Explorer. The 34-mile trail is open to walkers and bikers, as well as skiers and snowmobilers. The entire route was completed last year after a long legal battle between trail advocates and folks who wanted to see the full revival of the Adirondack Railroad. The busiest day of the week for the rail trail is Saturday, and according to the Explorer, people were on the trail every day over the last 12 months. The Adirondack Rail Trail Association hosts workdays throughout the year to help maintain the trail. The next two workdays are on October 19th and 24th. Volunteers will help clear blowdowns near Lake Clear and Floodwood and prepare for the trail for winter use.
1: Lake Placid is set to host international sporting events for mountain biking, alpine skiing, ski jumping, and more this fall and winter. The first event is this weekend. The village is hosting the Mountain Biking World Series at Mount Van Hovenburg. Lake Placid held the same event last fall, which generated more than $11 million in economic impact. That's according to the Olympic Regional Development Authority. Then in mid-January, the Olympic ski jumps will host a freestyle aerials World Cup. In February, there will be a men's and women's ski jumping World Cup in Lake Placid. Also in early February, the village will host a Nordic combined World Cup for the first time since 1989. And finally, in early March, the Junior World Ski Championships will be held at Whiteface Mountain in Wilmington.
0: A former mayor of the city of Watertown has died. Joseph Butler Sr. was 89 years old. He was born and raised in Watertown. Butler taught chemistry classes at Jefferson Community College for nearly three decades. Then he served 8 years on the Jefferson County Legislature before being elected mayor in 1999. According to the city's website, Butler was focused on revitalizing Watertown's city center and advocating for better garbage service. His son, Joseph Butler Jr., served one term as mayor a decade ago. In a statement, the city's current mayor, Sarah Pierce, said she kept in touch with Joseph Butler Sr. and that he remained deeply invested in Watertown. According to his obituary, Butler died on Friday after a brief illness.

0: For years, federal pollution regulations for power plants have helped Adirondack ecosystems recover from the effects of acid rain. This week, the U.S. Environmental Protection Agency announced plans to roll back those rules. Adirondack advocates say they'll lead to negative environmental and economic implications for the region. Pat Bradley with the New York Public News Network has more.
1: During a speech Monday at the G20 Energy Abundance Ministerial Meeting in Houston, EPA Administrator Lee Zeldin announced the rollback of greenhouse gas emissions rules for power plants.
2: We aren't just stopping with the Biden administration's overreach. We are also proposing to rescind all remaining greenhouse gas emission standards for power plants, all of them.
3: The Environmental Protection Agency under President Trump is no longer protecting the environment.
1: Adirondack Wild, Friends of the Forest Preserve managing partner David Gibson says the announcement has far-reaching and negative implications for the Adirondacks and beyond.
3: EPA is failing their fundamental and legal mission. And that's very unfortunate for the entire globe because the United States is one of the world's greatest emitters of carbon warming gases. So that's serious for the Adirondacks, but it's serious for the entire state and the entire nation.
1: Before the implementation of previous emissions regulations, the Adirondacks and Northeast had been showered with acid rain, due mostly to emissions traveling downwind from Midwestern power plants. Adirondack Council spokesman John Sheehan says with the Obama and Biden-era rules in place, the region had been recovering.
4: We're seeing the recovery from acid rain happen on the ground at a time when we're seeing the EPA reverse the very regulations that made this trend possible. So we're very concerned that we're going backwards in the Adirondacks.
1: Sheehan adds that the current federal administration is compromising further ecosystem recovery.
4: We were seeing additional recovery take place in the park and faster recovery take place in ecosystems that have been pretty heavily damaged. To see that reversed is a real problem because the damage done by acid rain includes depleting the soil of the buffering capacity necessary to withstand future pollution. That's a problem that will rapidly manifest if we see pollution return to the levels that they were at in the 1970s and 80s.
1: Gibson agrees that if the new rule is implemented, there will be serious damage to the environment and human health.
3: When you allow coal burning, oil burning, and gas burning plants to emit more carbon warming gases, those have had a historically very, very negative effect on the economy and the ecology of the Adirondacks. The impact of particulates on human health are also very seriously affected by lifting these controls. And it's not economic. You know, 300 coal-burning plants have closed in the last 15 years. They simply are too expensive to run. So it makes absolutely no sense what the EPA and President Trump are doing economically and environmentally.
1: Advocates for the power plants say they can't afford to operate because of the emissions rules. In mid-August, the NRECA, or National Rural Electric Cooperative Association, urged the EPA to fully repeal the 2024 rule requiring the installation of emissions reduction technology by 2032, saying it, quote, restricts operations at existing coal-fired plants and new natural gas facilities unless they install carbon capture and sequestration technology that is not commercially available or technically feasible, unquote. The EPA will hold a public hearing 15 days after the new rule is published in the Federal Register and also plans a 45-day public comment period. In Plattsburgh, I'm Pat Bradley for the New York Public News Network.
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0: 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It's 8:19. Good morning. I'm Monica Sandresky.
1: And I'm Catherine Wheeler. Stick around after the show for Bird Note, coming up at 8:42. And with our eyes to the skies, sunset in Ogdensburg is at 6:46 tonight. And if you look up, the moon is a waning gibbous at 89% of full.
0: Rain showers should be moving out of the area later this morning, but those cloudy skies are going to be sticking around. And a little bit on the cooler side today, highs only expected to climb into the upper 50s to low 60s, depending on your part of the region. Fingers crossed, though, that drier and warmer weather will be heading your way tomorrow and on Thursday, too. At last check, it was 50 degrees in Lowville, 55 degrees in Warrensburg right now, 54 degrees in Burlington, and 11 degrees in Cornwall.

0: Writers and readers alike are gathering north of the border this week. For more than a decade, the Kingston Writers Fest has brought dozens of Canada's authors together for conversations about their work. This year's lineup includes five authors who are on the shortlist for Canada's top literary award, the Giller Prize, plus three nominees for the Hilary Weston Writers Trust Prize for Nonfiction will be there. The festival kicks off this Thursday and runs through Sunday. And it also features opportunities for attendees to work on their own writing in master classes. I caught up with the festival's director, Bruce Geddes, about why the festival creates opportunities for burgeoning writers to develop their talent and make connections.
1: There's a practical element to it. So a number of the people who put out books this year are also instructors in different programs across the country. So if they're coming here and we can take advantage of both their skills as a writing instructor and their talent as a novelist or nonfiction writer, then we should. I think that as a former workshop attendee myself, I love having the opportunity to talk to writers whose work I've admired and whose work I can really dig into. And so I can ask them what they were thinking when they made this or that decision or how they handled this or that problem in their books. So I think that's also a big draw for writers to come and talk to those people. And also at the time, it's an opportunity to meet other people who are in your position and hopefully meet some people with whom you can end up exchanging manuscripts with down the road, which is really a lot of the value of these things, is meeting people who are as serious about writing as you are and are willing to lend a hand and you know, help each other in a mutual sort of way.
2: It can really mean a lot to meet people who are going through the same thing you are in this, like, what often can be a really personal experience.
1: Yeah, and it's so hard to find people to seriously look at your manuscript and give you honest feedback. Your first reaction is to give it to people you know, friends of yours, but your friends will lie to you. They'll tell you that everything is great and, yeah, you know, it's fantastic, and that doesn't really help. So you need people who are going to give you an objective opinion and are going to give you honest feedback and really help move your manuscript to the next stage.
2: Well, and I think, like, even as a reader myself, like, I'm a big reader, and I think conversations you get into with other readers, it's just fun to, like, kind of go off and be able to talk about books in such a fun and free way, which is, you know, kind of what this whole weekend is about too.
1: Yeah, I totally agree. I don't think there's anything better than, you know, next to reading a great book, the thing that's just as good or even better is being able to talk about it with your friends and or with people who've read the book. It's you know, the ultimate water cooler conversation, but longer and better and more interesting. And so, yeah, this is an opportunity to do that, to find people who are, you know, at the events that you're at because they like those authors, and so you can chat with them about what they've read and what they liked and what they're looking forward to.
2: Are there any specific panels that you're excited for in particular?
1: Well, we're doing a couple of experiments this year. One is, I've got a panel it's called A Fan's Life, and it's for a book called On Sports by David McFarlane. It's sort of his reflection on being a fan for 70-something years and how sports weaves in and out of his life. And that's not normally a sort of audience that we would have. So we'll see how that goes. Another one is we're doing three healthcare-related programs. Kingston has a big healthcare sector. So we're bringing in a guy, Damien Tarnopolsky, who teaches in the narrative-based medicine lab at University of Toronto, which is sort of this idea that your patients tell stories and that the stories, if you understand the stories and understand the sort of subtext of stories as you would if you were a writer or a very careful reader, you can produce better outcomes for your patients. So he's doing a talk about narrative-based medicine and then doing a workshop. And that's open, it's directed mostly at healthcare professionals. It's open to anybody, but it's mostly directed at healthcare professionals. And then we're also doing one from an oncologist, Dr. Charles Hayter, who's doing a workshop on how to write illness. And again, that's for anybody, but with a special bent towards healthcare professionals. So there's a couple of experiments there. We're also doing one all in Arabic because we happen to have Jamal Saeed, who's a phenomenal Syrian-Canadian writer. He's in town, lives here, and so I thought we've got a small but growing Arabic speaking population in Kingston. And I thought, wow, we should take advantage of the fact that Jamal's here. And what a rare thing to have a workshop in your own language by someone who's, you know, as accomplished in a language as anybody. So we'll see how that goes too.
2: All that sounds super fun. And like there, it's bringing more people in into the conversation too.
1: Yeah, exactly. Exactly. But I mean, I'm also excited for the big sellers too. Like the Helen Humphries, much beloved, has got a memoir out called Summerland, and she's appearing with Judith Thompson, who's a multi-time award-winning playwright who's written her first novel. And then, some of the other bigger names are going to be really interesting to see as well.
2: That's Bruce Geddes. He's the director of the Kingston Writers Fest. That kicks off this Thursday in Kingston, Ontario, and runs through Sunday.
3: Before we head out for the day, we're going to wrap up the show with a little bit of music to preview an upcoming concert this Saturday at 7:30 at the Grange, in the Waylandsburg Grange. You can hear folk duo Ordinary Elephant. They are known for their harmonies and banjo and mandolin that work to create a cozy environment for this Americana concert. They're the 2024 International Folk Music Award nominees for Album of the Year. And we're going to get a bit of a preview with their song, Joy Has Not Forgotten Me.

0: situation.
1: Now, this is something that both parties have to contend with. And effective outreach has to start early. Voters told me how, frankly, annoying it is to feel like both parties sort of rediscover how important Latino voters are in the months leading up to Election Day.
2: Now, the economy is obviously top of mind. What else is playing into this election?
1: Well, there are two national storylines that I see trickling down into this campaign. One is the way that the Trump administration carried out its deportation efforts. Democrats say this is a major factor for Latino voters here, even though ICE operations in Allentown didn't look like ICE operations in, say, Minneapolis. Republicans, both voters and officials that I spoke with, say that this is fear-mongering, and they are focusing instead on another trend. Here's George Rivera. He's the chairman of the Lehigh County Republican Committee.
3: In November, you're either going to vote Republican or Socialist, and that's what it is.
2: The trend being tying Democrats to the leftmost part of their party.
1: That's right. Like New York City Mayor Zora Mamdani's name comes up a lot, other DSA candidates, and he is far from alone in making this connection. You know, like a lot of the things that we're talking about, this is playing out across the country.
2: NPR congressional correspondent Barbara Sprunt. Thank you, Barbara.
1: Thank you, Layla.
2: This is NPR News.
4: This is Bird Note. As a brand new birder, one of the first questions you might have is where to find birds. Well, they live just about everywhere people do, so there's really no wrong answer. Looking out the window and listening for calls and songs can make birding a part of your daily routine. But you might be curious where else to look. So here are some quick tips. Think about what birds need: food, water, shelter. If you can find a nearby green space that also features a stream or pond, it probably has a few birds hanging out. Coastlines almost always have some gulls, like this laughing gull. Birds often congregate in urban parks because they're the best habitats to be found for miles, especially during spring and fall migration, when travelers like this white-eyed vireo stop to refuel. And try asking local birders for ideas on social media groups or at club meetings. You might learn that somewhere you never expected is a birding hotspot, a cemetery, a popular beach, even a landfill. It's just one of the ways birds can give you a new perspective on the place you call home. For Bird Note, I'm Jonice Franklin.
5: And I'm Monica Sandreski. You listen to Bird Note right here on North Country Public Radio. It's 8:44. So glad to have you along this morning. Stick around. Coming up in about 5 minutes, the Marketplace Morning Report is coming your way. You can get caught up on all the morning's business news and hear more about the top story on today's edition. High school lessons in business and personal finance. The team will head to one Baltimore school to learn about the new AP Business with Personal Finance course. That's just ahead, starting at 8:51 here on NCPR. Once these rain showers move out this morning, cloudy skies are coming your way today, with highs expected to be in the upper 50s to low 60s. Should be drier and warmer tomorrow. This is NCPR. It's 8:45.
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0: It's Morning Edition from NPR News. I'm Stephen Skeep.
2: And I'm Leila Fadel. Concentrated animal feeding operation is a legal term. It means farms that raise animals in confinement instead of letting them graze in pastures. The farms generate pollution from animal waste and big debates over animal welfare. Some farmers want to leave them behind, but have trouble finding off-ramps. Rachel Kramer with Iowa Public Radio reports on an organization trying to help.
7: Nearly one-third of pigs in the U.S. are raised in Iowa, and until recently, pigs were the focus of the Faborg family on their small farm in the central part of the state. Rand Faborg says there are still vestiges of the old business in one of the hog barns.
8: We had automatic feed lines, which we still have one over here.
7: Faborg and his wife, Tammy, bought their farm in the 80s to raise a family and embrace a homesteading lifestyle. Rand says he tried selling some hogs on his own for pocket money to supplement his income as a welder.
8: And that didn't work out at all. I lost money on that.
7: He started a concentrated animal feeding operation. A company provided thousands of young pigs and paid for the feed. Faborg says this setup seemed like a good opportunity, but it was physically demanding work, and Faborg says after a few decades, raising hogs became dramatically less profitable.
8: In my day job, my pay over 35 years increased tenfold, and my pay raising hogs dropped by two-thirds.
7: When the family decided they were ready to get out of the hog business, the Faborg son, Tanner, laid out his vision.
9: Well, we have this infrastructure. We could retrofit it, change it, and do something that is a lot healthier on us, healthier for the planet, and actually is profitable.
7: Now, the family grows specialty mushrooms. Another Faborg son, Tyler, slips behind sheets of plastic in the retrofitted hog barn where there are 5-pound blocks of sprouting mushrooms.
10: You can see they're sort of a little bit pinkish tone. When they get mature, they're going to be almost all the way white.
7: The Faborg family turns their mushrooms into tinctures, coffee blends, and flavored salt. They call their operation 1100 Farm. It's a nod to the number of hogs this building and the one beside it each held for decades. The Transformation Project, which is part of the nonprofit Mercy for Animals, helped the Faborgs make the shift with technical assistance and grant money. Transformation Director Catherine Jernigan says the program primarily works with industrial animal farmers who want to transition to specialty crops.
11: And that can be growing mushrooms, growing diversified vegetables, incorporating trees and agroecology, or really anything under the sun, the sky's the limit.
7: The Faborg's retrofitted hog barn is Transformation's second demonstration hub. Jernigan says another is in North Carolina.
11: Also importantly, we're collecting data from this hub with the whole transition, as well as like their production to inform our work with other farmers.
7: Tanner Faborg is happy 1100 Farm is a test case that could persuade others to leave concentrated animal farming behind.
9: I think a lot of time it just takes someone doing something a little different to help folks realize that it is possible.
7: The Faborgs say

0: We're talking advice with the people who give it on the next hour of 1A. It starts in about 20 minutes at 11 o'clock here on North Country Public Radio. 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
2: Back to our conversation in a moment, but first a note about what's coming up on Thursday. We're 5 weeks out from the midterm elections. Early voting has already started in some states. Are you ready? On Thursday, we'll come to you from New Hampshire Public Radio in Concord, New Hampshire. While we're there, we'll speak with the co-hosts of Civics 101. That's an NPR's hit podcast that explains how our modern government and politics work, including what happens during midterm elections, how voters can find out more about candidates for down-ballot races, and what those candidates could actually accomplish if they win. And we want to hear from you. What civics questions do you have? It could be about how our elections or government systems work, the role of money in politics, and beyond. We'll put your questions to the experts, so leave us a voicemail at 855-236-1212. In our politically polarized era, what do you see as the role of civics education in schools? What do you want to see change about how we teach civics to the next generation? Call 855-236-1A1A or send us an audio file with our app, 1A Vox Pop, and we'll get to your questions and thoughts on Thursday. Now back to our conversation about the experiences of pregnant women and new mothers in immigration detention. We're talking to Zane Lakhani of the Women's Refugee Commission and Shefali Luthra, reproductive health reporter at the 19th News. A September investigation by The Guardian revealed that at least 18 women miscarried while in ICE custody from January 2025 through September 2025. That same investigation showed that ICE does not have data on miscarriages after that, from October

0: What if babies could be born without disease, even if the parents risk passing one down?
1: If you have a technology that can be proven to be safe and it can help hundreds of millions of people that suffer from these diseases, it is unethical to not pursue this research.
0: We tour a tech startup trying to prove it's safe to create babies from genetically modified human embryos. That story on All Things Considered from NPR News.
2: 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On today's edition, advocates in the Adirondacks are concerned that federal rollbacks on power plant regulations will hinder the region's recovery from acid rain. Also, two new housing projects are in the works in Tupper Lake as the region tries to solve its affordable housing problem. 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
4: 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What do you want to know about how to dress better? 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If you have found your personal style, how would you describe it, and how did you find it? The number again is 855-236-1A1A, or send a message with our app, 1A Vox Pop, and we'll share what you know on Thursday. Now back to talking about what it's like to give advice for a living. We're here with advice columnists Carolyn Hacks, R. Eric Thomas, and Dan Savage. We got this voicemail from Sandy in Florida.
5: I am 64 years old. I have been reading advice columns probably since I was about 10 years old. I love them. They've been illuminating. They've helped me answer questions as a kid growing up when the adults around me were not forthcoming with information. Right now, I like to sort of test myself and see, like, okay, here's the problem that's been presented. How would I answer this? I read them all. I read Wendy. I read Prudence. I read Eric, Carolyn Hacks, Old Dear Abbeys and Ann Landers, the whole gamut. And I have enjoyed them. I've learned so much from them. And it's been a wonderful experience. I love people. I love how people interact with one another and what makes people tick. And I'm always surprised at how ill-behaved some people can be.
4: Sandy, thanks for that message. There's still time to add your voice to the conversation. Email us at 1a@wamu.org. So we got this request for advice from Mariel. I'll read it to you again.

0: What if babies could be born without disease, even if the parents risk passing one down?
1: If you have a technology that can be proven to be safe and it can help hundreds of millions of people that suffer from these diseases, it is unethical to not pursue this research.
0: We tore a tech startup trying to prove it's safe to create babies from genetically modified human embryos. 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

0: new documentary features anonymous interviews with 24 Israeli intelligence officers and soldiers. They reveal how Israel's military targets Palestinians in Gaza. The film's called Naza.
1: It's the words that Israeli intelligence officers use when describing the number of civilians that they know or they expect are going to be killed in an airstrike.
0: We hear from the filmmakers on the next morning edition from NPR News.
2: It's 21 minutes before.

That's Lovey. Oh, so beautiful. The tune Silver Lining. And we also heard from the artist Beck. New album's called Ride Lonesome. What a beautiful sound we heard in the night. And started off with Carol King's I Feel the Earth Move from the Tapestry album. It's 3:15. Thanks for tuning in to Trail Mix. I'm Sarah Scafidi-McGuire, your host. Glad to be here playing you a relaxed and upbeat mix of folk, blues, rock and roll, soul, and more on this Tuesday afternoon. Taking your requests, trailmix@ncpr.org. We're going to get to this next set, including Ash Grunwald and Josh Teske. We're going to hear Push the Blues Away. We're going to hear the song A Feeling That Never Came from the band First Aid Kit, and then Hit or Miss from Odetta. Let's get it going.

Odetta's song, Hit or Miss. Taking it back to 1970 there, we heard First Aid Kit and the song, A Feeling That Never Came. I just love that one. And we heard Ash Grunwald and Josh Teske sounding real good with the tune, Push the Blues Away. It's 3:27. Thanks for tuning in to Trail Mix. I'm Sarah Scafita McGuire, your host. Glad to have you listening wherever you are in the North Country or beyond. Whether you're at work or out on a walk, I'm just delighted to have you here listening to some good tunes with me on this Tuesday afternoon. We're going to keep it in the Wayback Machine for a minute. You know, I didn't do it on purpose, but this song also came out in 1970. It's Simon and Garfunkel's Cecilia.

Yes, we can work it out from Stevie Wonder from the album Signed, Sealed, and Delivered. And we heard Samantha Crane from her album You Understood, which was one of her earlier albums, came out in 2010. We heard the song Blueprints. We also heard that really fun tune from the artist Wild Child called 1996. I was definitely bopping along for that one. It's 3:41. Thanks for tuning in to Trail Mix, which is supported by a grant from Cloudsplitter Foundation, applauding the Upper Jay Arts Center, a place to enjoy music, theater, and visual arts in the Aussable River Valley. Details at upperjayartcenter.org. Want to let you know that NCPR is a media sponsor for the Remington Symposium, Sunday, October 4th through Tuesday, October 6th in Canton and Ogdensburg. The symposium features lectured, paid panel discussions, tours, and family activities focused on American artist and writer Frederick Remington, all led by scholars and museum professionals. All events are free and open to the public. 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We're going to get back to the music and cool it down just a little bit in this next set. We're going to hear from Taylor Ashton, and Rachel Price. We're going to hear their cover of a timeless classic, Time After Time. We're going to hear Florence and the Machine. Going out to Catherine today, we'll hear the tune Buckle, and then we'll hear a little Lake Street Dive. So Rachel Price, part of Lake Street Dive, but we're going to hear something from her and her partner, Taylor Ashton, and then we'll hear I Can Change from Lake Street Dive to close up this set. If you have any requests, you can send me an email, trailmix@ncpr.org. Let's get back to the music.

0: we just heard from Ray LaMontagne, the tune Trouble, and I Can Change from Lake Street Dive. We heard Buckle from Florence and the Machine, and Time After Time with Taylor Ashton and Rachel Price. It's a few minutes before 4 o'clock. I'm Sarah Scafidi McGuire. 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We've got a lot more music coming your way this evening on North Country Public Radio. Starting at 8 p.m., it's Global Village. Today, a National Coffee Day special. It's Coffee Day in the U.S. and Canada, and Global Village is brewing up a show devoted to great Java songs. We'll hear perky selections from the likes of Bob Marley, Willie Bobo, The Ink Spots, Herbie Mann, Robert Plant, Squeeze, and more. 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Best new songs out from Lizzie McAlpine and more. And at 9:30, it's guest DJ Yendry on Alt Latino. Stay tuned for music all night long here on North Country Public Radio, starting at 8 after we hear news headlines from the day from NPR on All Things Considered and from PRX and WDBH on the World at 7. 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WSLJ Watertown and WELN Ellenburg 88.9, WSLZ Cape Vincent and WXLU Peru 88.1, WXLL Lake Placid, WXLB Boonville 91.7, WSLO Malone 90.9, WXLS Tupper Lake 88.3, WXLH Blue Mountain Lake 91.3, WXLG North Creek 89.9. 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It's 4 o'clock. In just a minute, we're going to join up with 5 minutes of news headlines. In the background here, we're listening to the band Krungbin and Ron Trent. It's called Flos Potentia. Coming up on today's story of the day, advocates in the Adirondacks are concerned that federal rollbacks on power plant regulations will hinder the region's recovery from acid rain. Also, two new housing projects are in the works in Tupper Lake as the region tries to solve its affordable housing problem. You can hear those stories at 5:48 as part of All Things Considered here on North Country Public Radio. And you can hear Story of the Day anytime as a podcast. 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It's 4:01 and time for news.
1: Live from NPR News, I'm Lakshmi Singh. President Trump's known for renaming a gulf and a lake. Now he wants to rename AI. Today he said he wanted to drop the word artificial and rebrand it as super intelligence because he says the other word makes the technology sound fake. Trump was flanked by billionaire AI rivals who in recent weeks took opposing views on whether AI needs to tighter regulation. Trump says no to that and to calls to restrict construction of data centers.
2: There are so many people that want data centers. You know, the areas with data centers have become very rich. People have become very rich. Their taxes have gone down, not up, and a lot of good things have happened.
1: But heading into the midterm elections, recent national polls suggest heavy voter opposition to the proliferation of data centers, citing their heavy use on electricity and water. OpenAI is holding its annual Dev Day developer conference today, where the company is showcasing its new products and features. One feature not in the lineup, its newest model, GPT 6.1 Astra. Gregory Allen, founder of the independent Decision Tree Research, says it's the worst of all possible worlds.
3: It is very bad at monitorability, and it's also bad at alignment. And those are exactly the kinds of things that now, after the Hugging Face incident, OpenAI is unwilling to release into the open public. However smart this model is, it's just not safe yet.
1: Allen on NPR is here now. Former Justice Department Special Counsel Jack Smith was on Capitol Hill today. Testifying before lawmakers, Smith defended his investigations of President Trump and said he would not be intimidated by threats of prosecution. Here's NPR's Ryan Lucas.
4: In his appearance before the Senate Judiciary Committee, Jack Smith said he stands by his decision to bring charges against President Trump and that politics played no role in the investigation.
5: The charges against President Trump were the result of the evidence.
4: Evidence of election interference, obstruction, and the mishandling of classified documents. Republicans repeatedly went after Smith, accusing him of conducting a partisan investigation to get Trump and Republicans more broadly. Some echoed Trump's calls for Smith himself to be prosecuted, to which Smith replied,
5: I will not be silenced by continued threats of prosecution from the president or others.
4: The more than four-hour hearing ended where it began, with a bitter partisan divide. Ryan Lucas, NPR News, Washington.
1: Consumer confidence in the U.S. economy is the lowest it has been in more than 10 years. Dana Peterson, the chief economist of the Conference Board that released the survey today, says the consumer confidence index deteriorated notably in September, following two prior months of softening. U.S. stocks end the day lower, with the Dow down 131 points. It's NPR News. The food delivery driver shot during an immigration enforcement action in Austin, Texas, earlier this month, has been charged with assaulting a federal officer. Moes Bushell of member station KUT has more.
6: In early accounts from his legal team, Wilbur Garces Perez said he did not know he was being pursued by immigration agents before he was shot. But a criminal complaint filed by ICE says officers identified themselves during an initial stop before he fled in his car, hitting one of them with a side view mirror. That led to a chase and ended with one agent forcing a stop, then shooting Garces Perez, saying he feared he'd be struck by the car. The criminal complaint says one of the two officers was wearing a body camera for the initial stop, but that the agent turned the camera off before arriving at the scene of the shooting. Garces Perez has filed a federal lawsuit, primarily seeking to block deportation. I'm Moes Bushell in Austin.
1: The U.S. Department of Education has extended the enrollment period for student loan borrowers to lower their interest rates. More from NPR's Sequoia Carrillo.
7: Nearly 2 million federal student loan borrowers have already enrolled in AutoPay and reduced their interest rate for the next 2 years. The initiative, announced by the Department of Education this summer, aims to get more borrowers back to regular repayment after the COVID-19 payment freeze. The department said borrower participation in AutoPay dropped from 83% in 2019 to just 40% in 2025. Borrowers now have until the end of the calendar year, December 31st, to enroll in AutoPay. Those already enrolled in the program do not need to take any action to receive the benefit.
1: That's Sequoia Carrillo. It's NPR.
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0: It's 6 minutes after four. Thanks for tuning in to Hour 2 of Trail Mix. 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We're going to get right to the music in this hour. We're still going to hear from Arlo Guthrie. We'll hear some Mavis Staples right away. We're going to hear a couple of requests, Marshall Tucker Band and Tom Waits coming your way. And we'll hear from Sly and the Family Stone and Joni Mitchell, too. Stay tuned. Let's get it started with a Mavis Staples song, Sometime, from her We Get By album.

Well, Zach in Piercefield wanted to hear some Tom Waits. He suggested, how's it going to end? A little bit depressing. But we did hear some Tom Waits. I love that song, Old 55, from the Closing Time album. And going out to you, Zach. Thanks for tuning in. We also heard Can't You See from the Marshall Tucker Band, also by request, going out to Bob O in the Southern Adirondacks. And we heard Mavis Staples' tune, Sometime, from the We Get By album. It's just about 4:20. I'm Sarah Scafidi McGuire. Glad to have you along for Trail Mix here on North Country Public Radio. 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More at wildcenter.org. We're going to get back to the music. Let's get to this one from Yola, and then we're going to hear some Arlo Guthrie next.

Take a little walk to the edge of town and go across the tracks, where the viaduct looms like a bird of doom as it shifts and cracks.

This is North Country Public Radio. Thanks for tuning in to Trail Mix. I'm Sarah Scafita McGuire, your host. We heard in that set, started off with Yola and the tune Faraway Look from the Walk Through Fire album. We heard the tune Massachusetts from Arlo Guthrie from the Amigo album. And we just heard Scott Bradley's Postmodern Jukebox featuring Katarina Lomas. That was Red Right Hand, a cover of the Nick Cave and the Bad Seeds song. And that was sounding really good, nice and jazzy. Scott Bradley's Postmodern Jukebox, they put out an album, you know, every year or two, couple of years with new singers and great funky covers of like great, amazing songs. So check that out. 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We're going to get back to the music. Mia wanted to hear Aurora's Runaway. We're going to hear that and then go into Aldous Harding's song, The Barrel.

Joni Mitchell's The Circle Game. You heard it here on Trail Mix on North Country Public Radio. I was at a show Saturday night at Pickens Hall in Hewelton, heard Peter Callow and Ann Carpenter. They basically, for their closing song, led a sing-along of Joni Mitchell's Circle Game. And it was just so wonderful. I hope you can get out. You know, listening to music on the radio is all well and good, but if you can get out there and see some live music, you should do it. 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You know, I think it's one of the search options. Find some live music to get to around our region before, you know, winter comes and it's a little bit harder to come by. Before Joni Mitchell, we heard Aldous Harding's tune, The Barrel, and we heard Aurora going out to me today. That was the song Runaway. 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We're going to close it up with this next set, including Jake

Xerxes, Russ, Fussell, and Sly and the Family Stone and Prince. Let's get it going. Here's a new release. It's Rock Island Line.

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1: This is North Country Public Radio. Right now it's 5:18, and we've got regional news on the way in 30 minutes with Story of the Day. Today's edition, advocates in the Adirondacks are concerned that federal rollbacks on power plant regulations will hinder the region's recovery from acid rain. Also, two new housing projects are in the works in Tupper Lake as the region tries to solve its affordable housing problem. Hear all about it on today's edition of Story of the Day coming up at 5:48. 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Highs reaching the low to mid-70s for tomorrow. For tonight, we'll see, some fog and some cloudy conditions and temperatures down into the mid-40s. Then looks like Wednesday, originally the forecast just the other day was calling for sunshine on Wednesday. Right now, calling for cloudy conditions and highs are in the low to mid 60s. As always, you can find news anytime, weather at ncpr.org/weather. 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
2: The reduction of acid rain and mercury is one of the great good news stories in the Adirondacks of the last few decades. Fish populations have rebounded, loons have grown healthier with more reproducing pairs. That pollution was coming from Midwest power plants, but rules on emissions essentially made the air cleaner. Well, the EPA under the Trump administration wants to gut those rules, and Adirondack environmentalists say it's a huge step backwards. That's today's story of the day.
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2: Hey, I'm David Summerstein. It's Tuesday, September 29th. First up, the price of a 36,000-acre estate near Long Lake has dropped in hopes of attracting more bidders. According to Adirondack Explorer, the trust selling the Whitney Park estate has lowered its price to $106.6 million. That's a 15% reduction. A deal to sell most of the land to a Texas developer fell through last year. The developer had planned to lease most of the property to New York State. The listing agent for Whitney Park told the Explorer there has been interest in the property, but didn't provide further details. The Adirondack region has been struggling with an affordable housing shortage for several years now. Some efforts to change that are starting to bear fruit, including in Tupper Lake. A large apartment complex is under construction at the site of a former factory, and new apartments will soon be available in downtown Tupper. Emily Russell reports.
3: 5 years ago, Leslie Carrison started looking at properties for a new housing project in Tupper Lake. Carrison is the Adirondack Program Director for the Northern Forest Center. It's a nonprofit that works to revitalize regions across the Northeast tied to the timber industry. Carrison told a crowd in Tupper Lake last week that she was initially daunted by the site they bought.
4: You know, I think at first we were a little skeptical about whether it was the right project for us. Certainly I felt daunted by the scope and scale of it. And over time, I saw the opportunity for it to be the right project for us.
3: That's audio from the Northern Forest Center. They hosted a ribbon cutting for their new property on Park Street last Thursday. The site was formerly known as the Plaza Hotel. The NFC ended up tearing it down and building 9 new apartments on the old footprint. Carrison said one key selling point of the property is its central location. Park Street runs right through downtown Tupper Lake, and it's right across from the school.
4: We wouldn't just be creating units of housing, but we'd also be really lifting up this prominent eastern gateway into the community.
3: The entire Park Street project cost $4.5 million. Part of that was paid for by a few state grants totaling $1.5 million. But the remainder was from donations and investments in the Northern Forest Center, including from the Adirondack Community Foundation. At last Thursday's ribbon cutting, the foundation's executive director, Callie Brooks, said she was proud to be part of the project.
5: Crossing the finish line here on Park Street feels like an important milestone and just the beginning of a cascade of work that is using creative capital to catalyze these projects that might not have happened with just one funding source.
3: Brooks pointed to a recent study that found the park needs about 7,500 housing units to meet demand. Tupper Lake is chipping away at that gap with the new apartments and with the redevelopment of the Oval Wood Dish Factory. Developers broke ground there in August to transform the site into 80 new affordable apartments and 3 new commercial spaces. Tupper Lake Village Mayor Mary Fontana celebrated the recent investments at last week's Park Street event.
6: We've had the privilege of watching people come into our community, look at a property, look at our town, look at the people here and say, this is worth investing in. And as a resident, not just as the mayor, that is one of the most rewarding things to witness.
3: The redevelopment of the Ovalwood Dish Factory is expected to cost $46 million. The project is a joint venture between Housing Visions, LaHinch Group, and Braxton Capital. They'll receive $2 million from the state's Downtown Revitalization Initiative and tens of millions of dollars in equity through tax credits and other state and federal subsidies. Construction is expected to be complete by the end of next year. Meanwhile, the new Park Street apartments are accepting applicants now, with a move-in date as early as November 1st. Emily Russell, North Country Public Radio.

Pine Grove. They catch debris and slow the rainfall as it rolls downhill. Gidoff says she's optimistic about the future of the grove, but we'll have to wait and see how the pines react to the challenges of this year. For NPR News, I'm Kendra Hanna on Santa Rosa Island.

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1: You're listening to North Country Public Radio. National Weather Service calls for mostly cloudy conditions tonight and lows in the mid-40s to the low 50s. For tomorrow, it looks like it's going to be mostly cloudy across the region and highs reaching the low end of the 70s. Some showers for Thursday, highs are in the low to mid-70s. For more details, you can visit our website. 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Every Saturday afternoon through this fall, listen to Between the Tracks with NCPR's Richard Haller. 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It's National Coffee Day, so we'll hear some selections in celebration of the holiday. 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
1: 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Up next at 8 o'clock, it's Coffee Day in the U.S. and Canada, and Global Village is brewing up a show devoted to great Java songs, so stay tuned. We're WSLU Canton, WSLL Saranac Lake, WSLO in Malone, WSLJ Watertown, WSLG Gouverneur, WSLZ Cape Vincent, Kingston, Ontario, WXLU Peru, Plattsburgh, WXLL Lake Placid, WXLS Tupper Lake, WXLH Blue Mountain Lake, WXLG in North Creek, WXLB Boonville, WXLD Lowville, WXLQ Bristol, Vermont, WXLE Indian Lake, WXLJ Whitehall and Glens Falls, WSLH Old Forge, and WELN in Ellenburg. Partly cloudy overnight, temperatures in the mid-40s, the possibility of some patchy, dense fog across the North Country, and then mostly cloudy on Wednesday, the highs in the low 70s.
2: Welcome to the Global Village. I'm Chris Heim.

It's Coffee Day. There are a number of national coffee days that are celebrated in countries all around the world, but about 20 of them, including the United States, celebrate on this date. We will celebrate here in the Global Village with lots of great songs about the beans, and we'll get things underway with one of the finest that has ever been recorded. This is music from the Ink Spots as we begin this visit to the Global Village.